0: I have in front of me a joint statement of the United States, Lebanon, and Israel. The United States convened the fourth high-level trilateral meeting between Israeli and Lebanese representatives. As a result of the U.S.-led negotiations, Israel and Lebanon agreed to the implementation of a ceasefire. Got a lot of ceasefires going, don't we? Ceasefire is contingent on a complete cessation of Hezbollah fire and the evacuation of all Hezbollah operatives from the southern Litani sector. That's pretty good. The two sides agreed with the guidance of the United States to swiftly advance the creation of pilot zones in which the Lebanese armed forces will take exclusive control of the territory to the exclusion of all non-state actors. These steps will enable progress towards a comprehensive peace and security agreement. All countries reaffirmed that the future of the relationship between Israel and Lebanon must be decided by the two sovereign governments. They rejected any attempt by any state or non-state actor to hold Lebanon's future hostage. Israel and Lebanon reaffirmed that they have no hostile intent toward one another and committed to continuing direct negotiations to build confidence, resolve all outstanding issues, and work toward a comprehensive agreement between the two countries. The delegations discussed a security framework building on discussions at the Pentagon on May 29, aimed at sustainably ensuring the sovereignty, security, and territorial integrity of Lebanon and Israel. This includes the dismantlement of non-state armed groups and the prevention of the reemergence. I can see the influence of Netanyahu here, which is on Hamas, the focus on Hamas. They cannot be involved. They need to be disarmed. They need to be moved. But then again, Hamas is supposed to be disarmed too, and they've been rearming. I'm just pointing it out as a practical matter. All parties condemned Iran's attacks on countries in the region and ongoing activities that undermine stability throughout the Middle East, whether through support for proxies and all other acts of aggression. The United States reiterated its ongoing support for both governments to exercise their sovereignty. It reaffirmed that any agreement to cease hostilities must be reached directly between the two governments, brokered by the U.S. and not through any separate track, meaning the U.N. The United States underscored its intent to support the Lebanese armed forces with the aim of improving their capacity and enabling the effective exercise of sovereignty throughout the Lebanese territory. It emphasized Secretary Rubio's June 2 statement that Hezbollah is not just an enemy of Israel and an enemy of America, but an enemy of Lebanon. Israel reaffirmed that its security and respect for its territorial integrity can only be achieved through the disarmament of Hezbollah and the dismantlement of its infrastructure throughout Lebanon. It emphasized the importance of direct negotiations under the leadership of the United States to resolve all outstanding issues and achieve durable peace and security. You can see pounding away at the Hezbollah issue. Doesn't it sound that way, Rich? Over and over again. Lebanon reaffirmed the necessity for mutual respect of internationally recognized borders, the urgent need for full implementation, the cessation of hostilities, underscoring the principle of territorial integrity and full state sovereignty. Lebanon committed to enhancing the capacity of the Lebanese armed forces, with U.S. support, to assert effective control throughout the country. The two parties agreed to reconvene the political and security tracks the week of June 22 with a view toward reaching a comprehensive agreement. The United States agreed to continue facilitating communication between the parties in the interim. Well, sounds very good. But it's very important here for one reason. Does anybody know? Raise your hand. Raise your hand. Anybody know? It separates the Lebanon-Hezbollah issue from the Iran issue or deal. See what I mean, Mr. Producer? Which is genius on the part, I think, of the Israelis. That's my guess. That's how I'm reading it the first time, too. Very, very important. Very, very important. Let's see here. Just writing notes to myself. All right. We shall see, because I think there was an effort or a belief, at least on my part, that our negotiators were trying to... I don't trust this envoy, Thomas Barak, and the others. But what I was sensing, at least, no, I haven't talked to anybody. What I was sensing was that they were trying to pull Hezbollah and thereby Lebanon into any agreement with Iran, which would be a disaster for Israel because it has to be able to deal with Hezbollah. There was an agreement signed in 1983. I just went through it during the break. There were a lot of promises and red lines and all the rest, but the Lebanese government couldn't perform them because it was undermined by Hezbollah, backed by Syria, among others, and the Palestinians. So it all fell apart. So I don't know what will happen here, but this seems to lay it out decently. We'll be right back. 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
2: Tonight remaining mostly clear, low 46. Thursday warmer with partly sunny skies, the 5-degree guarantee 86. Thursday night mainly clear, low 53. And for Friday, partly sunny and hot, high 89. For your complete First Warning forecast, tune to WENY News. I'm Chief Meteorologist Joe Varis.
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3: News. I'm Dave Packer. Four House Republicans sided with Democrats to pass an Iran War Powers resolution that calls on President Trump to terminate the use of U.S. armed forces in hostilities against Iran unless there's a declaration of war or authorization of force. Next stop, the Senate, but the resolution's considered largely symbolic. The Ebola outbreak in Central Africa still growing, but World Health Organization Director General Tedros Adhanom Ghebreyesus today saying the response is catching up.
4: The number of suspected cases has now been reduced to 116 from over 1,000 last week. As we work through the backlog, either confirming them or ruling them out.
3: Even after the Trump administration says it's scrapping plans for a $1.8 billion anti-weaponization fund, at least one attorney for January 6 defendants still planning to seek damages for some 400 defendants to the tune of $1 million each. This is ABC News.
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0: The president has even said, buy it from us. He doesn't say that anymore, but he said, buy it from us. Well, they're buying it from wherever they can. And when they buy it from wherever they can, the price goes up. It's not the oil companies sitting there in America saying, you know what, let's make more money. They will make more money. There's no question about it. But that's not the driving force. The driving force is the international worldwide market, because you have 80% of the oil, where you once had 100% of the oil, and China needs it and so forth and so on. Now, even if we're not selling it to China, oil is like water. That is, let's just say we're selling it to free democracies. That's fine, but China's getting it somewhere else. So it affects the price of oil on the world market. In these commodity markets, I'm not a commodity trader, are worldwide markets. That's what they are. When I talk about gold on this program, I talk many times about what central banks are doing. I don't talk about only in the United States what's happening with gold, because that's not really reflective of what's happening with gold. If you have all these external pressures, people purchasing gold or people purchasing silver, the worldwide price for gold and silver goes up. So the worldwide price for oil is going up. That's why the president is trying to end this sooner than later. It's not that we use the straits. We have oil. It's that we spend more money for it because of the market price. I hope that helps, Rich, but it's a good call. I appreciate it, buddy. Take care of yourself. A lot going on out there, folks. I didn't cover everything I wanted to, but we covered a lot. And more important than that, I think we spent enough time on it where you can actually follow this as closely as you wish and pick up where I left off. There's always tomorrow anyway. I want to thank you as always. We'll be right back.
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0: really want another summer? Like last summer, barely sleeping because you were too hot all night long? Now, a lot of people blame the summer heat for bad sleep, when really, it may be their mattress trapping heat. I really want you to listen to this. I'm one of those that has a tough time sleeping, and I got one of these mattresses, and it makes a huge difference. 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Folks, please take advantage of this because I don't know how much longer it's going to last. 101 nights at home for you to try it over 3 months during the summertime. It'll do exactly what I say it will do. Try it out, folks. I know you'll like it. And don't forget our friends at Pure Talk. 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Dial #250, say Mark Levin, to switch in as little as 10 minutes. Again, folks, try it. You're going to like it, just like my other products here. Dial #250, say Mark Levin today. Pure Talk is the best of the best. It's the absolutely the best of the best. We salute our armed forces, police officers, firefighters, emergency personnel, ICE, our truckers, the men and women in Israel, the men and women in Ukraine, the men and women in Persia. We haven't forgotten you. And you, the great American people. Thank God for each one of you. I'll see you here tomorrow night, the #2 radio show in America.
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11: From ABC News, I'm Dave Packer. After several failed attempts, the House voting today to halt the U.S. military action in Iran.
12: 3 months into this war, Congress is sending the president a powerful message. For the first time, the House has voted to block Trump from continuing this war without congressional approval. Four Republicans joining Democrats to pass this. The move largely symbolic, but it's a striking rebuke of the commander-in-chief.
11: ABC's Mary Bruce. Some January 6 defendants are still eyeing payouts despite the Trump administration scrapping plans for a $1.8 billion compensation fund.
13: One day after Acting Attorney General Todd Blanche said he was scrapping plans for a $1.8 billion anti-weaponization fund, President Trump said that he believes people charged in connection with the January 6th Capitol attack should still be reimbursed by the government.
14: The weaponization fund, as far as I'm concerned, was a beautiful thing.
13: One attorney for January 6th defendants told ABC News that he plans to submit claims against the federal government for approximately 400 clients, using a law unrelated to the anti-weaponization fund, with a recent lawsuit he filed requesting $1 million in damages per person. Peter Haralambos, ABC News.
11: Progress in fighting the Ebola outbreak in Central Africa, World Health Organization Director General Tedros Adhanom Ghebreyesus.
15: The outbreak had a big head start, and we're still behind, but under the leadership of the government of DRC, we're catching up.
11: One person is dead in eastern Iowa, where a train hit a semi-truck, where the tracks crossed the road. Another person with serious injuries. 17 train cars and two engines derailed, blocking the highway. Powashik County Sheriff Matt Mackman.
16: It's going to be closed for quite a while here between Highway 6 and Old 6 Road. So we just ask people to stay away for right now so we can manage the scene.
11: Fresh hope to rescue the two remaining gold miners trapped in a flooded cave in Laos. Rescuers indicating they found a newly discovered shaft that could lead them to the miners. You're listening to ABC News.
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11: One New Jersey congressman has missed votes since early March, and House Speaker Mike Johnson says Tom Kane Jr. is dealing with a medical issue. NJ Advance Media political reporter Brent Johnson.
21: Even people, Republicans I speak to that are very close to him, deeply sourced Republicans, they don't know what's going on, and they say that it seems like it's a serious issue. And, you know, there's also questions of privacy here. How much are you willing, or how much do people want to dig into this? but he is an elected official, critics would say, and that, you know, the public deserves to know where he is.
11: Kane won his primary, and in a statement, he said he'd be transparent about his condition when returning to Congress. A new concern for travelers who prefer to cruise.
0: According to Carnival Corporation, criminals tricked an employee into giving up access to the company's IT system, exposing the names, addresses, phone numbers, and other personal data on as many as 6 million customers. Carnival has begun reaching out to those who might have been affected, urging them to closely watch their bank and credit card statements and offering 2 years of free credit monitoring.
11: ABC's Jim Ryan. Actor Shia LaBeouf has been sentenced to probation after pleading guilty to punching people outside a New Orleans bar during Mardi Gras. An attorney for LaBeouf says the actor will also be required to attend an alcohol treatment program under the sentence. Despite consumer economic concerns, Macy's reports a strong start to the year with sales up 3% compared to the first quarter of last year. The company raised its outlook for the rest of this year. Dave Packer, ABC News.
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22: Tonight, mostly clear, low 46. Thursday, warmer with a mix of sun and clouds. The 5-degree guarantee, 86. Thursday night, mostly clear, low 53. And on Friday, partly sunny, hot and humid, high 89. For your complete first 20 forecast, to WENY News. I'm Chief Meteorologist Joe Veras.
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0: I'm John Batchelor, Gordon Chang at Gordon G. Chang. Conversation in Asia. The conversation's progenitor was the U.S. Defense Secretary, Pete Hegseth, at the Asia Security Conference Shangri-La Dialogue. This happens every year, held in Singapore. And the remarks by the Secretary of War and Defense, Mr. Hegseth, were striking in the room when it came to what was the end product, what happened. What happened must include what I'm told is an unusual event, maybe unprecedented. The Japanese defense minister asked a question in the public part of questions and answers with Mr. Hegseth. I stopped there because I turned to Gordon, who tells me that this is extremely unusual. What does it mean, Gordon, and what was the question? Good day to you.
1: Good day, John, and hello, Scott. This was unprecedented, never happened before. After Secretary Hegseth's speech, the Japanese defense minister, Shinjiro Koizumi, got up and asked a question from the floor. And the question was, how can you reassure the America's friends and partners in the region that America's commitment to the Indo-Pacific is unwavering? And then we heard the answer from the Secretary of War. But it was quite interesting because this had been never done before.
0: We welcome our colleague Scott Harrell, a senior political scientist at the RAND Corporation and a professor of policy analysis at the RAND School of Public Policy. Scott, I'd always come to you for precedent on this matter. What is striking about this event to you? Good day to you.
2: Good morning, John, and good morning, Gordon, and to your listeners around the world, John. I think there are several things from the Secretary's remarks. It's particularly important, I think, to contextualize by comparing this year's set of remarks to last year's set of remarks. Last year, the Secretary's kind of highlight top line was China could conduct an invasion or an assault on Taiwan at any time. It could be imminent. By contrast, this year, Taiwan was not mentioned. Now, I think friends of Taiwan will probably think, well, maybe the new code words that the administration is using is strategy of denial in the first island chain. But to not mention Taiwan at all by name after having made it so prominent last year, I think induced a degree of concern or question about where the continuity is, especially coming right after what was clearly a very warm meeting between President Trump and President Xi of China, after which President Trump made some remarks that some people interpreted as probably indicating a reduced or a questioning of the U.S. commitment to Taiwan. Now, the Japanese Prime Minister, the Japanese Defense Minister's question from the floor, I think, was about kind of how can you reassure the region that the U.S. commitment is rock solid. I will say, having listened and then read the Secretary's remarks, you know, I think the main theme this year was working with allies and partners who invest in their own defense, and to try to reemphasize the point that he made last year, which is that America first does not equal America alone. But anyone who's worked with allies knows there's always a need to reassure, and they will be paying attention to the slightest variation. And I think what we're seeing here is that there was pretty substantial variation, hence the question. Gordon is absolutely right to say it's extremely unusual for a foreign official, especially a U.S. ally, to ask a question in the portion of the engagement that occurred in. And it's especially unusual for the Japanese to do it, who are always very careful. Now, I will note, finally, Defense Minister Koizumi had a very warm personal meeting with Secretary Hegseth some months ago, where, in fact, they even worked out together in the Pentagon athletic facility before their formal meeting. So, you know, there's an element of a kind of a friendly question here. It's not impossible that this may have been a question teed up so that the Secretary could reassure. But I would also note that the portion discussing Japan in the Secretary's speech was a little bit less warm than the portions discussing, for example, Korea, Australia, and the Philippines. So it's possible that there was a divergence there. I think we just don't know the full story yet.
0: Since the election of Prime Minister Takaichi, I've been under the assumption that Japan is now on the front line, that they've gone hawkish, to put it in the parlance of my youth. Has that changed? Is there a change in weather in Tokyo since I made that assumption, Scott?
2: No, I don't think so. Not at all. I believe, you know, Prime Minister Takeuchi's focus is on substantially strengthening Japan's own indigenous capabilities. Its commitment to the alliance is the second pillar, and the third pillar is regional cooperation. So strengthen Japan, strengthen the U.S.-Japan alliance, strengthen Japan's role in the region. I think all of that is still in play, very much so. In fact, she's just recently moved forward with legislation designed to create an intelligence capability, a human intelligence capability that would further strengthen Japan's national security decision-making. So I think that's all still in train. I think what we're seeing, though, is that China's rise continues to unsettle the region, and questions about U.S. commitment and capability in light of both changing political environments in the United States and the U.S. continued involvement in conflicts in the Middle East continue to generate questions for the region.
0: Gordon, you have a question.
1: Scott, when you look at all the regional defense groupings in the Indo-Pacific, the only one that Japan is not a part of is AUKUS, which is the submarine partnership among the U.S., U.K., Australia. But everything else, Japan is right there. And it seems, you know, and this is a trend that started well before Prime Minister Takeuchi took office, but she certainly has accelerated Japan's participation in the region. If you can talk a little bit about what's happening under the surface in terms of these forming of groups and coalitions in the Indo-Pacific.
2: Sure. I don't know if that was an unintentional or an intended submarine reference about being under the surface, Gordon, but if so, I'll give you credit for it. I think, you know, the previous U.S. administration, the Biden-Harris administration, did talk about Japan being in first in line for pillar two of AUKUS. Remember, AUKUS is two portions. One is providing Australia with conventionally armed nuclear powered submarines. The other is working collaboratively with our UK and Australian allies on developing advanced capabilities. And there, I think there is an intent still to cooperate with Japan in kind of bespoke areas where Japan has capability and a shared sense of threat. And I think we just haven't yet seen an expansion of AUKUS Pillar 2. But I think more generally, Japan is looking for a variety of ways to contribute. As you've known and we've talked about before, Japan and the United States and Korea have continued their trilateral partnership, in fact, continue to deepen it, despite the fact that you have a progressive president in Seoul and a conservative leader in Tokyo. The trilateral cooperation U.S.-Japan-Australia has advanced. Japan and the Philippines are advancing their bilateral cooperation on arms cross-servicing and intelligence sharing. And then, of course, the quadrilateral dialogue, which Secretary Rubio met with his foreign minister counterparts several weeks back, continues to show life. So I think you see Japan certainly trying to remain very active in the region, whether or not the kind of question of AUKUS Pillar 2 participation is at the forefront of that, I think will depend a little bit on kind of where the original three AUKUS partners are. We did see about a week and a half ago, maybe a week ago, the AUKUS defense ministers meeting announced some initial delivery of capabilities under AUKUS Pillar 2. My suspicion is that there was always an intent to show some, put some wins on the board before moving to expand to add other partners.
0: Scott Harrell at the RAND Corporation, Gordon Chang, I'm John Batchelor.
3: 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Now get up. All your gear that's on the ground, that's what you're not going to have in a fight.
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0: I'm John Batson with Gordon Chang at Gordon G. Chang, my colleague and co-host of Decades, and we welcome our colleague, Rebecca Grant, the Vice President of the Lexington Institute, to help us understand the conversation underway in the U.S. Congress at the Senate and the House level for the sea power of the United States Navy to take on a battleship that is called the Trump class. It, however, has all new mechanisms, and it would be inappropriate to compare and contrast this to the big gun club of the 20th century, which proved to not to be the deciding factor in the Second War. That was air power. This is surface warfare. Rebecca, a very good day to you. What are the advantages of the Trump-class battleship that are now being debated, that are several, three of them perhaps, being debated in the Congress? Good day to you.
1: Yes, this new battleship is not like the USS Missouri that retired back in 1992 or any other of the big gun clubs, because this battleship is first and foremost a missile platform. It'll have what the Navy calls VLS, or vertical launch tubes, containing missiles both for offensive strike and for defense. Also, what we're hearing now is this battleship would be nuclear powered, and that would give it really extended range, plus the ability to generate enough electrical power to use laser weapons and other electromagnetic techniques. It is really a departure in naval architecture and design, and this new Trump class of the USS Defiant, if it goes forward, would really be something new in naval warfare.
0: Gordon, you have a question.
2: Rebecca, is the Defiant and the other missile trucks that the Navy is planning to build, are they defendable?
1: That's an excellent question, and we think about that with any capital ship like an aircraft carrier. These are very precious assets, but they are very well defended, and it starts with the construction of their hull. These are the most survivable hulls that we've ever developed, and they go through a lot of blast testing before they ever go to sea. But the secret to defending an aircraft carrier begins actually with the United States Space Force overwatch, the undersea dominance from our submariners,

0: and then also all the other assets in that strike group. Put on top of that, the Navy has some pretty slick sailor tactics for evading enemy detection, and then electromagnetic warfare that goes along with it. Get down to the end, and you've got a lot of self-defense assets from missiles to deck guns that are on those ships. So yes, our carriers are designed to be offensive fighting platforms. The battleship would be the same.
1: The Yamato and the Musashi, the two super battleships built by the Japanese Imperial Navy, imagined a final battle in the Pacific. That was what happened once upon a time, the shootout, where each side could see each other. What happened instead was the Battle of the Coral Sea, where the two combatants never saw each other. Air power did that. What is the thinking in the modern Navy about a battleship as sophisticated as the Trump class? Will it approach the shoreline and have it out with shore batteries? Will it stand off as a defensive post protecting Hawaii? Will it be an offensive weapon to push into the Adriatic or the Mediterranean? How do you imagine it? Or have they talked that far into the romance of the future? I love sea stories, and I want to write one here, Rebecca.
0: Oh, yes. You are never going to see this USS Defiant. She will be standing off out with that distributed battle group. You know, our aircraft carriers, which are about to get a new sixth-generation fighter, they're going to have the range to attack from more than 1,000 miles out. So in a major war, you're talking about distributing your assets. The Defiant, I think, will have two roles. One is participating in air defense. We've seen in the Middle East how our destroyers use Standard Missile and others to knock down incoming ballistic missiles. But the other role is going to be in hypersonic attack. The Navy's developing a conventional prompt strike missile through a consortium of defense contractors that are working on this. And that gives the ability to strike a range of targets, air, land, sea, anything that needs that fire is placed on it. So that's going to be the central role of the battleship. It'll have other ships working with it, but they're not going to be side to side. You're not going to see it over the horizon. And that's what makes this USS Defiant proposal so different from the battleships of old that had good range but needed to close with and destroy the enemy. USS Defiant, she's going to stand off and dominate.
1: Gordon, you have a question.
2: Rebecca, it's all a question of money, and so the issue is going to be, is the Navy building up its stores? Is the Navy putting money into drones? Are there other needs that the Navy has which are more important than a battleship?
0: Well, the Navy is investing in drones. You know, the Stingray, which is the unmanned refueling drone for their carrier, it's really big, by the way. That just did some amazing flight tests and should be out to the fleet next year. But it's not just money. It's also workforce. So we need to have the workforce at the shipyards and at the key suppliers in order to build the modules for this battleship. The Navy has said this would go through final assembly at Newport News, where our nuclear carriers are built. And that's a big facility. They've got 500 acres of prime waterfront and a great history of building. But it's going to be at least as much about getting the workforce and the suppliers and the timing. And starting with that big advanced procurement, we put a lot of money into ships up front. That's what we would see within just a few years to get USS Defiant underway.
1: Stars and Stripes is the article I have in front of me about this conversation on Capitol Hill. And the Democrats in the minority are asking about what are the plans for the Trump class. Apparently, they don't have the idea of detail that they want. Is that a commonplace challenge every time there's a new class of ships, that we want more information before we fund this, and it works? They work it out in time.
0: Oh, yes, and Representative Courtney really knows sea power well, and they're specifically asking about the technology readiness and maturity of a potential electric railgun, which the Navy's been working on a long time. And with nuclear power, the Defiant would have the power to do that. They're also asking about the readiness of some of the missiles and other subsystems that go into it. Those are the right questions for Congress to ask. And because this is a completely new ship class, you're not evolving as Nimitz did from the Ford class and the carrier design. You know, the Defiant would be all new, and Congress will have a lot of questions going along. But I got to tell you, if they built this, any commander in the Pacific would want to have that in their fleet.
1: Gordon, you have a question. We have about a minute or so.
2: So, Rebecca, how long will it take to see the Defiant actually hit the waves and be commissioned?
0: What an excellent question. It's going to take a few years. I think if they got the green light immediately, possibly the quickest you could do this, if everything went right, would be in the 4 to 5 year time frame.
1: Rebecca, Courtney of Connecticut, is that where they want to build it?
0: So I think components will be built all over the United States. You know, some of our key Navy suppliers like Fairbanks Morse are in Wisconsin. We're going to use every shipyard. But final assembly, because of the size, almost certainly would have to be at Newport News, which is where we do our final assembly for the aircraft carrier.
1: So good news for Virginia, yes. Rebecca Grant, who's Vice President of Lexington Institute, always fun to talk about once upon a time and now and then into the future about the U.S. Navy. Gordon Chang at Gordon G. Chang. I'm John Batchelor.

0: David was in big trouble with the IRS.
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7: Martha and her husband Frank, who suffers from Alzheimer's disease, are experiencing a very different kind of retirement than they had always envisioned. Frank's illness has severely limited his activities, and Martha's bearing more responsibility of their life together. She is more dependent for assistance on their adult children who have their own growing families. She feels her energy and physical ability to handle the care of her husband diminish each week. One in three Americans provide unpaid informal care each year. Studies show that caregivers often neglect their self-care with dire consequences for their finances, health, and well-being. Powerful Tools for Caregivers is a six-week program designed to provide caregivers with the tools needed to care for themselves as they care for loved ones. Beginning this fall, three Powerful Tools for Caregiver classes will be available afternoons and evenings to caregivers in Tompkins County at no cost. For more information about this exciting opportunity, please call the Office for the Aging at 274-5482.
8: White House tonight calling it unconstitutional and saying it would have no force or effect. Also tonight, the House took its first step in advancing a bill that would provide aid to Ukraine and new sanctions on Russia. U.S. investigators are in the Bahamas resuming the search for Lynette Hooker, who has been missing for nearly 2 months. Her husband claims she fell off a boat, but officials say GPS data does not match his account. This is ABC News.
9: 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I mean, you don't even like walking upstairs. So why would you walk up a hill? For miles? 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
2: Tonight, remaining mostly clear, low 46. Thursday, warmer with partly sunny skies. The 5-degree guarantee, 86. Thursday night, mainly clear, low 53. And for Friday, partly sunny and hot, high 89. For your complete First 20 forecast, tune to WENY News. I'm Chief Meteorologist Joe Veras.
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0: I'm John Batchelor, Gordon Chang at Gordon G. Chang, my colleague and co-host, and we're most concerned with Taiwan. The concern has to do with the threats issued by the Chinese Communist Party, the PRC's PLA, and other institutions in China against the people of Taiwan and the island of Taiwan for decades. Never more acutely, however, than under Xi Jinping these last years. And we welcome our colleague at the Heritage Foundation, Steve Yates, who has keen memory of the threats against Taiwan that have been building like an opera here in the 21st century. And now another twist of the story, the leader of the Kuomintang, which is once upon a time the fabled party of Chiang Kai-shek, the leader of the Kuomintang, is traveling to America, to Washington, D.C., to meet with officials, we can presume. Recently, the leader of Kuomintang, a very well-spoken young woman, was in Beijing meeting with officials of the PRC. At the same time, it's important to remember the Kuomintang is not now in authority at the presidential level in Taiwan. That is the opposition to Kuomintang, people who see Taiwan as an independent state, a republic, a democracy, an extremely well-funded investment. See, it is independent indefinitely, whereas the Kuomintang has another idea. Steve, a very good evening to you. I don't remember Kuomintang leadership coming to America. In any event, it didn't happen recently. What is the ambition here? Good day to you.
1: Well, good day, John. There have been chairpersons of the KMT who've come to Washington periodically, and they have from time to time been coincident with their cross-strait engagements to update U.S. officials on what their takeaways were. And really from the Chen Shui-bian administration in the early 2000s forward, during the periods when the KMT was in opposition, they have tried to engage in various meetings in Washington, D.C., because the Taiwan government outlet in Washington, D.C., TECRO, as it's usually called, Taipei Economic Cooperation Office, they are controlled by the government in power, as you were noting. So this pattern has existed, but I think the sequence of things and the circumstances this time are a bit different, because the KMT in the Taiwan legislature, where they are a slim majority, succeeded in cutting out of a significant special defense budget request the funding for indigenous development of self-defense capabilities in Taiwan. They approved the purchase of U.S. Defense material, but they cut out what I think a lot of people, including defense officials in the Trump administration, saw as a key priority of Taiwan investing in its own capabilities. This is something the U.S. has stressed upon all of our allies. And so having done that, at the same time, gone to the mainland and met with no less than Xi Jinping around the time a little bit before President Trump's own meeting with Xi Jinping, there is a little bit of a different circumstance surrounding these engagements. Most of the people I hear from in Washington have some concerns about the posture of the KMT. There's a longstanding position of the party seeking eventual unification, still sort of seeing themselves as the legitimate leaders of all of China, not just parts of Taiwan. And there's a little bit of a struggle within the KMT about their identity. Are they the Chinese Kuomintang or KMT, or are they the Taiwan Kuomintang? And that tug of war about localization versus the broad nationalism writ large with China has existed from the Li Donghui era forward. And so she sits astride those factions, but seems to lean more towards the broader nationalist one. And I think she will meet with some skeptical audiences in U.S. think tank circles, and Capitol Hill, perhaps, and certainly with administration officials about why the KMT has pulled back what has been deemed by America a necessary investment in self-defense, and what possible peace does she see herself as negotiating with China when the KMT is not in the power to deliver that, and the U.S. is kind of conducting its own diplomacy.
0: Gordon, you have a question for Steve.
2: Steve, you talked about Chen Li-Wen not being able to deliver. The issue is, in a couple of years, you're going to have another presidential election. Excuse me, another presidential election in Taiwan. I know things can change week by week, but what does it look like for the KMT and for the opposition parties to capture the presidency next time?
1: Well, my assessment, there may be others that see it differently. The KMT as a brand still struggles a bit at the presidential level. So when you're looking at the full voting base, and in Taiwan, it's direct popular election for the president. It's not something where it's an electoral college situation where you have aggregate, localized vote counts that, somehow tip the balance. It's a full direct popular election for president. That still is a net advantage for the DPP, not a guarantee or a given, but in recent cycles, those have been contested, but the DPP has had a net advantage. There's a question whether the DPP will be unified or divided going into 2028, and whether there's sort of a unifying rally cry from the opposition to make that competitive. But really where the KMT's advantage is legislative district by legislative district, where they can have popular or familial ties, that give them, a better shot of keeping this majority in the legislative yuan. And so it's I think a contested proposition whether this effort by the current chair of the KMT to make peace with China is, and maybe equidistance with the United States, is a winning strategy for electoral success in Taiwan, when a majority of Taiwan people, by most polls, align much more with Japan. And they also see the Prime Minister of Japan and now the President of the Philippines saying unequivocally, if China were to attack Taiwan, that both of these treaty allies of the United States see it as in their national security interest that they would have to probably intervene on the side of the U.S., and that would include Taiwan. And so I think that the dividing lines are very pronounced at the presidential level, but there isn't sort of this in-depth conversation in Taiwan about these kinds of things. They still sort of feel at the bottom of the well, duking it out on localized issues most of the time. And we'll have to wait until the onset of the presidential campaign to get better relief. And of course, it's highly personalized politics in Taiwan, not unlike America's, where whether they really, really like President Lai or really, really don't like President Lai, or they really, really like or dislike the KMT eventual nominee, that's where I think the slugfest will really begin.
0: Who are the KMT voters? I give two possibilities. Sentimental romanticists who connect themselves with the Sun Yat-sen and the Japanese and the Chinese Republic of the early 20th century, and then fighting the Second World War bravely with inadequate resources, disdained by the Chinese communists as not really Chinese, and dismissed by the Allies as not really up to sharing with them. We'll just give them a little bit on the Burma Road. Or is it that lot who remember the past, or is it instead something like a Chinese Vichy government that doesn't care about the 20th century, that just wants a piece of the action on the mainland?
1: Well, Ajahn, I would sort of divide it into a few buckets, but there definitely are the remnants of the old guard. I don't think that they are anywhere near as numerous as they were in the past, but

0: election. They may be a little bit more skeptical of the United States and have their hackles up about being bossed around by Uncle Sam or what have you. And so it's a kind of a neo-national kind of sentiment where they like the broad banner of being Chinese. Maybe hybrid with Taiwan, but a little bit more independent-minded, but independent of the U.S. in some ways. There's a pro-business part because capitalism doesn't have a completely comfortable home inside Taiwan because it's had a little bit more of a top-down approach to economic policy over the course of its development. But sometimes that pro-business sentiment is a little bit more in the KMT voters. But then there's this swath of swing voters like there are in many democracies, and it's hard to gauge how many they are. And this is the bucket that presents an opportunity for a KMT and as a caution for the DPP is that elections sometimes are just a referendum on who's in charge. And those voters could be people who aren't necessarily lovers of the KMT legend, but they don't feel like the country is moving in the right direction. And they're going to vote this time and swing to basically have a change. And then they may swing back in a future one. But I have met with some people who have been reliable green voters in recent elections who are unhappy with how they feel about decision-making and policy in the current administration in Taiwan. And they're considering that in local elections and maybe the presidential election, they'll vote the other way. But it isn't out of love of KMT or a vision about unification.
1: Gordon, you have a comment or question?
2: So, Steve, when you look at self-identification surveys, overwhelming majority, and especially among the younger age cohorts, believe that Taiwan is their country, not China. And that would seem to give the green forces, the Democratic Progressive Party, an edge which you would almost think would be insurmountable in presidential elections, wouldn't you?
0: I agree with that general proposition, but that I think is more real if the population pyramid were a straight block when it's really an inverted triangle. And so that with development, people marrying later or not marrying, having one or fewer, however that works statistically, children, the replacement rate for population has dropped. And so it's definitely true that among the 35 and under voters, that the identity issues go exactly as you describe. But the demographics of the voting blocks of the reliable participants in votes, and Taiwan has a high participation rate, is heavier among older voters. And those older voters are still more in the categories I described, whereas the younger ones, I think, definitely fall very much in line with what you described.
1: We're speaking to Steve Yates of the Heritage Foundation about the pending visit by the leader of the opposition in Taiwan to the United States. You understand that the concern about China is not only about Taiwan, it is also about the fear that China will come to battle with the United States. Gordon Chang, Steve Yates, when we come back, the Thucydides trap, is it real? I'm John Batchelor.
3: $2.8 million to study fighting hamsters, $11 million on cat constipation, $2.4 million to see if monkeys gamble. This is how Washington spends your tax dollars, funding absurd studies through U.S. universities. Campus Reform is exposing this waste, calling out taxpayer-funded grants that embarrass our institutions. Research dollars should support real progress. Medical breakthroughs, innovation, not kitten motion sickness. Thanks to these reports, hundreds of millions in grants have already been canceled. Campus Reform will keep shining a light, holding wasteful programs accountable. Visit campusreform.org to stay informed. Restoring truth, correcting bias in education, one story at a time. A series brought to you by the Leadership Institute and Radio America.
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0: accountability and reshaping the C-suite to drive greater business impact. The study found that 76% of organizations now have a chief AI officer, up from 26% a year ago, and nearly two-thirds of CEOs say they are comfortable using AI to help inform major strategic decisions. The study also showed that organizations with an AI-first leadership approach are scaling more AI initiatives than their peers. The message is clear. Success with AI depends not just on technology, but on leadership, governance, and organizations built to adapt. 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

0: I'm John Batchelor with Gordon Chang at Gordon G. Chang and our colleague Steve Yates of the Heritage Foundation. And put on your classical hat, gentlemen. We're going to the land of classics professors. Recently, I had a wonderful conversation with a young classics professor, University of Birmingham, Andrew Bayliss, who has a new book out about Sparta, the history of Sparta from 1000 BCE till the fall of Spartan power around in the 4th century BCE, defeated by Thebes. And the Thucydides trap comes up in common parlance now in geopolitical circles. It's considered extremely educated at the Council on Foreign Relations to debate the matter. Strikingly, in the last meeting between the President of the United States and the leader of the Chinese Communist Party, Ms. Xi Jinping, it was mentioned. She went out of his way to say, I don't believe it. And Mr. Trump agreed with him. I don't believe it either. Well, it's going to surprise everybody to hear it. It turns out the classics professor agree with the president. There is no Thucydides trap. It is an invention of a very clever man, a scholar, who took Thucydides and turned him sideways with presumptions of the language. Here's the Thucydides trap as presented in geopolitical circles these last years. A rising power will always tangle with the superpower. Always. And it's inevitable. That is the way you replace the superpower that ages and weakens and becomes corrupt. The Thucydides trap is said to be in place for 2,500 years. This is the 5th century, 4th century BCE, Athens and Sparta. Sparta was considered the superpower, and Athens was the rising power. Now, importantly, none of the details match up to this. I'm just giving you a broad sweep. It turns out, according to the classics professors, and there's unanimity among them, that the reason Athens and Sparta went to war was nothing to do with rising power. They were both powerful in their own way. Sparta on the land and Athens at sea. Athens had had a, put together a league that called an empire, and Sparta had as well. Land, sea, no difference. In any event, the reason they went to war, according to Andrew Bayliss, recent conversation, is because Pericles, the caudillo, the boss, the superman of Athens, baited Sparta, baited them, said, we're not only going to defeat you, we're going to enter into Sparta and defeat you in detail, knowing that he could never, ever enter Sparta. It would be the end of the universe if he were to enter Sparta. He knew this would provoke the Spartans, and sure enough, every spring for 6 years, they came marching every time with their strategy of, we'll surround Athens, we'll cut them off from the land, they won't be able to eat, and they'll surrender to us. Okay, gentlemen, there it is. No Thucydides trap. Nothing inevitable here. Steve?
1: Well, John, I have thoroughly enjoyed the enunciation challenge among common parlance in D.C. and other places, even at the family dining table, of getting average Americans to just pronounce Thucydides. This is not something that has sort of rolled off the tongue or something that a lot of people have really considered for a bit. But you're right. This is something that has been hijacked by a few academics. One of the great ironies is that the Chinese Central Party School and a lot of top leadership talking points for quite some time has been to say that there isn't a Thucydides trap, and that, you know, while they have always sort of said China's rise is inevitable and America's decline is inevitable and people should basically make a deal before we're all the way to the top, you jump on the rising tide and move away from the sinking ship of the United States. They were cautious about the sort of theme of this Thucydides trap narrative, that somehow conflict was inevitable, because they weren't ready for that. And I think what has changed somewhat is that a lot of the rhetoric and attitude that has come out of Beijing in recent years under Xi Jinping suggests that a little bit hubristically, they think maybe they are ready to deal with some form of conflict. And maybe it's America who is in decline, distracted, otherwise lost a stomach for the challenge. And of course, most Americans don't go out into the world at first to seek conflict. And there is a weariness among a lot of Americans about long-term engagements and concerns about anything ranging from Vietnam to Afghanistan, Iraq-like experiences. And so there is this tension in American discourse, society, and our electorate. And so it fits neatly into that milieu to sort of throw this concept out there. But the whole narrative around the Thucydides trap as well, it seems to be a cherry picking of circumstances. It doesn't take into account the nature of the regimes. It doesn't take into account that America isn't a classical empire, that we have alliances.
0: Yeah, 30 seconds, Steve, 30 seconds.
1: But the fact of the matter is America isn't on the decline in the sense that they had been talking about. And even in the meeting when Trump went to meet with Xi Jinping, no matter what was said, Beijing and Zhongnanhai leadership compound very, very keenly sensitive to the fact that America had been exercising its influence around the world in ways China could only dream. And so I think there was they were throwing out these words to play political warfare, but somewhat cautious because they know that America is stronger if it gets its head about its business. And I think that's the summation of kind of putting the Thucydides trapped at the margins in the Trump-Xi summit.
0: Steve Yates, Heritage Foundation, Gordon Chang at Gordon G. Chang. I'm John Messler.
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12: From ABC News, I'm Dave Packer. Ballots are still being counted in California.
13: And the race for governor, the most expensive in history. Former Fox News host and Trump-backed Republican Steve Hilton is off to an early lead.
14: It does look as if change is coming to California.
13: Democrat Javier Becerra is right behind him, followed by billionaire Tom Steyer.
15: There are lots of ballots left to be counted.
13: And only two will square off in November.
12: ABC's Trevor Alton, Los Angeles, where that city's closely watched nonpartisan mayoral primary race, incumbent Mayor Karen Bass advancing to the runoff in November. It's still unclear if reality star Spencer Pratt will advance to the next round with Bass, or whether progressive city council member Nithya Raman will end up in the runoff. The House approved a war powers resolution today that would halt the U.S. military action against Iran, defying President Trump, as a handful of Republicans joined with Democrats to seek to end the three-month-long war. Democratic Congressman Gregory Meeks after the vote.
16: We'll have taken a sigh of relief. Congress has followed the Constitution today, Democrats and Republicans.
12: But the White House is saying the resolution is unconstitutional. Israel and Lebanon have reached an agreement on the implementation of a ceasefire, according to a joint statement. This comes after hours of negotiations in Washington. Israeli Ambassador to the U.S., Yehiel Leiter.
17: If Hezbollah is intent on disrupting the ceasefire, the result is going to be on them.
12: The NBA Finals underway earlier. Commissioner Adam Silver spoke about the league's hopes for starting a new independent league in Europe by the end of 2027.
18: We also now have roughly probably 15% of our league is comprised of European players. Of course, some of the very best players in this league. And as a result, we have been pursuing an independent league in Europe. We are very much on schedule.
12: You're listening to ABC News.
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1: Payroll processor ADP says a record number of new private sector jobs were created last month.
2: 122,000 positions opened up, with 8 out of 10 sectors that ADP looks at showing gains. Education and the healthcare sector led the hiring spree with 57,000 positions. The payroll processor says median annual pay is now at $61,500, a 4.4% increase from May of last year.
3: ABC's Jim Ryan. According to a United Nations University report, the environmental footprint of data centers already rivals some of the world's largest countries. It also predicts that their water and energy use and pollution will double in just 4 years as artificial intelligence grows. Ford is recalling about 420,000 of its vehicles due to a seatbelt issue.
4: The National Highway Traffic Safety Administration says in a report that the recall includes certain Ford Expedition and Lincoln Navigator vehicles with the model years 2018 through 2022. The issue involves seatbelts that could lock inadvertently, not allowing them to retract or extend, and that could raise the risk of a crash. The company says it's aware of one injury. Vehicle owners will receive a notification in the mail about the recall. Michelle Franzen, ABC News.
3: Chicago Bears quarterback Caleb Williams has been announced as EA Sports cover athlete for Madden NFL 27. The cover shot similar to his jump pass from the January comeback victory over Green Bay. Dave Packer, ABC News.
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7: Tonight, mostly clear, low 46. Thursday, warmer with a mix of sun and clouds. The 5-degree guarantee, 86. Thursday night, mostly clear, low 53. And on Friday, partly sunny, hot and humid, high 89. For your complete First 20 forecast, to the WENY News. I'm Chief Meteorologist Joe Veras.
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0: I'm John Batchelor. The news from St. Petersburg, Russia. Ukraine strikes Petersburg as St. Petersburg as Putin's forum gets underway. The explanation: a beautiful spring day in Petersburg and the Ukrainian strike on the Petersburg oil terminal. So that we're seeing a landscape of this beautiful fortress city built by St. Peter himself, St. Peter's, built by Peter the Great himself and dedicated to his St. Petersburg. Putin's origin comes from this city. I visited it once upon a time. It's a privilege to be among what the empire was once, no longer. The burning oil terminal and this explanation. Ukrainian drones set an oil terminal in St. Petersburg ablaze, sending plumes of black smoke billowing into the sky as Vladimir Putin's flagship economic forum began nearby. Ukraine's general staff said the long-range drones hit the St. Petersburg oil terminal, a military industrial plant in the Tambov region, and an airfield in Crimea. The strikes come after Russia intensified its deadly attacks on Ukrainian cities in recent days. Michael Bernstam of the Hoover Institution is here to help me understand these events, because this looks like a political attack. There are other attacks that are in the infrastructure of both countries, but this one was meant to be on this day, at this time, to show the people of Petersburg that there's nowhere safe. Michael, a very good evening to you. The forum that's meeting in Petersburg, it happens every year. This is the fifth time it's happened in wartime, and I believe that only Russians are there. No one goes into the country. Maybe there's some people from Belarus, maybe. However, what we're looking at is a humiliation of Vladimir Putin and the defenses of its second most important city, Petersburg. Is this a significant fact for the war, or is this Ukraine being clever? Good evening to you, Michael.
1: Good evening, and it is very significant because it is both insult and injury with a vengeance. The idea was to have the so-called Eurasian Forum, they call it international, but the idea was to have some gathering of mostly Asian countries, especially China, some European, Eastern European countries, kind of as an opposition to the Atlantic Forum, which happens in Davos every year, the World Economic Forum, a very prestigious organization of corporations and international leaders and intellectuals. And they wanted to do the same on their own scale, but to be it the second most important one. But now it's depleted. Very few people come. It's not really international. There is a president of Tanzania and president of Uzbekistan and a junior deputy for prime minister of China. That's it. And mostly Russians. And at the time of when they need to present their success and their importance in the world and their economy, their energy and the background of the Iran war and energy crisis, suddenly their own port, a historical over 300-year edifice is burning. Burning near the center of the city on the background of this international economic forum with the presence of the president of Russia. So this is such a slap in the face. Yes, Ukrainians are being clever, being sophisticated. They targeted the right place at the right time.
0: Meantime, drone strikes have been going after something more significant, the Russian refineries. Last week we reported striking 800 miles or 800 kilometers behind the front lines. They're striking many of them I've never heard of, but we're looking at genuine damage to the Russian ability to develop refined products. And I believe you tell me that Russia is refusing now to export its refined oil. It's just sending out barrels of oil, crude oil. Therefore, this attack on the refineries, can I take it as, again, significant politically or significant in terms of the economy?
1: Oh, it is significant both politically, because it makes a depressing impression on the local population everywhere in Russia. It's become known that Russia is vulnerable and its energy sector is vulnerable, its exports are vulnerable, and the government cannot defend it. And now they're asking, even on Russian television, do we have air defense or don't we have air defense? And apparently it's very weak. But it is also important as an economic matter, because it changes the face of Russian oil exports. Used to be the time when Russia exported about 4.5 million barrels per day of crude oil and 3 million barrels per day of refined oil products, gasoline, diesel, jet fuel, ship fuel, naphtha, all feedstock for petrochemicals, all important things. And now the Ukrainians started to hit their refineries. And their refineries now create shortages, local shortages, and government subsidies for oil companies to sell some oil domestically instead of going to the world market. And Russia is now increasing its export of crude oil almost to 5 million barrels per day because it doesn't have enough petroleum products to export and cannot refine them domestically because of the shortage of refineries. So now Russia is earning a lot of money, additional $100 billion a year or so from this oil price increases due to the Iran war, but it is paying back part of it as a subsidy to domestic refineries to provide fuel to domestic industries and to domestic transportation. So finally they resorted to desperate measures. They banned export of gasoline, they banned export of diesel, and they banned export of jet fuel because they don't have enough.
0: Bloomberg reporting, the value of Moscow's shipments in recent weeks has exceeded even the levels seen in the first months of the Ukraine invasion, with global oil prices boosted by the war in Iran and the effective closure of the Strait of Hormuz. So Russia is seeking to take advantage. Now, the additional report is that where is that oil going? Well, it's going to the shadow fleet or a new shadow fleet. What is it, Michael? Is there a new kind of shadow fleet? Because the report here is that most of Russia's oil is now at sea, not on land.
1: There are now about 120 million barrels of Russian oil at sea just because offloading takes time, because Russia increased export by 500,000 barrels a day, export of crude oil instead of petroleum products. And because of that, a lot of crude oil is at sea because it goes basically to the same destinations, China and India, a bit to Turkey, a bit to some South Asian countries, mostly China and India, and the United States lifted sanctions on the two major Russian export oil companies, Lukoil and Rosneft. So India increased its imports, and offloading takes time. But at the same time, what happens that discount on Russian oil is very flexible, and it remains for spot offloading of Russian oil, it still remains some $15 per barrel down from the oil market price. So it is still the buyer's power. Despite the world energy crisis, China and India, because they have this position that Russia has nowhere else to sell their oil, China and India are still commanding a buyer's position and extract a discount, so Russia is earning less.
0: How does it help Russia to put so much oil at sea in the shadow fleet? What's the advantage?
1: Well, the advantage is that Russia can increase crude oil when it cannot export refined petroleum products, so it retains its market share, 7.5, 7.6 million barrels per day. The shadow fleet is a funny story because used to be serving Venezuela, now it doesn't have to. So lots of tankers, which are part of the shadow fleet, close to 1,800, 1,900 tankers around the world, is now switching to ship Russian oil because Russia needs more tankers to ship its crude oil. So now there is a new definition, a new phenomenon, which is called interchangeable shadow fleet, which means that they rent it out. There are commercial international companies, and today it ships Russian oil, tomorrow it ships Iranian oil, and the next day it used to ship Venezuelan oil, and Russia is now grabbing this opportunity and using more of these shadow fleet tankers.
0: Does Russia have any pricing power, or do they have to take the lowest number?
1: No, they don't have a pricing power at all because they have very, very few buyers. Remarkably, despite the energy crisis, the European oil embargo holds. Although there are pipelines, Russia could ship it, Russia offered the Europeans to provide this pipeline oil, and the Europeans are on schedule to phase out Russian energy.
0: Michael Bernstam of the Hoover Institution helping me understand what started to be the Russian conflict with Ukraine and sanctions imposed upon Russia to punish it for its predation. However, years later, that was then, 2022. This is now 2026. And we have to talk about not only Russia's ability to wage war, not only Russia's ability to sustain sanctions, not only Ukraine's ability to take massive Russian missile and drone attacks, which it did in the last 24 hours. We have to talk about the whole world, because the OECD says this conflict continues. We're looking at downgrading planet Earth for growth. Michael Bernstam, I'm John Batchelor.
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0: I'm John Batchelor with Michael Bernstein of the Hoover Institution. What began several years ago as a conversation about oil and sanctions is now a conversation about planet Earth, everyone. OECD warns of dark scenario, in quotes. You'd think this was a Bronte novel. Dark scenario if Gulf energy crisis drags on. Subhead, growth rates would tumble to levels rarely seen outside of major global events, such as the pandemic of COVID-19. Michael, this is the sort of thing the OECD likes to do. Warn, mend your ways or else. We're looking at a downgrade of everyone, including the United States. Your estimate, is Russia okay with this? Can they survive this quite separate from the rest of the planet? They're under sanctions now and they're struggling. But are they in some way buffered from a downgrade worldwide?
1: All oil producers, including the United States and Russia and Guyana and Canada and Brazil and, but not, of course, not Middle Eastern countries, they benefit from higher price of oil, because their production can increase. The United States had a problem for several months before that war that the shale industry or crude oil production was stuck at about breaking even at $65 per barrel. Now they're thinking about more long-term investments, initially not so much even inside the United States, but outside in Africa and Latin America. But generally, the oil industry is reaping benefits from this situation, and Russia, as a major oil producer, which is not affected by the Strait of Hormuz crisis, by the Middle Eastern crisis, is benefiting too. Although Russia has some domestic problems with its economy, now it helps it increase its oil production. Used to be the problem of predicted the decline of Russian oil production. Now Russia is recovering its oil production and earning more foreign exchange, more dollars and euros and yens for and Chinese renminbi for its oil. So Russia is a beneficiary, but the world, of course, may go even into recession if the Strait of Hormuz is not opened by the end of July.
0: The USA has long been understood as an energy superpower because of fracking, because of the advantages we have of Mother Earth. We were just given a good deal when we got North America. Okay. However, I read in the FT, why is the FT like Cassandra? I mean, they should rename themselves. Everything is gloomy news. I can't find anything positive. I read in the FT that the U.S. Trump's Iran war drains U.S. oil stocks, is the way the FT puts it, to the lowest level since 2004. We have lots of oil, Michael. What does this mean?
1: It means that after the oil crisis of 1973 and especially after 79, major industrial countries in the United States, and remember it was before the shale revolution, decided to create strategic oil reserves. And major corporations also created commercial reserves. And we didn't use them for years and they were full. And now they help a great deal to keep the oil floating in the world and to save the world economy from a sudden recession, because the International Energy Agency agreed, it's a consortium of all oil-using and oil-exporting and oil-producing countries, agreed to release these reserves. And over 400 million barrels per day, of which the United States is scheduled to release through the summer, spring and summer, 172 million barrels per day. Naturally, if you release the stocks, you release the storages, there is fuel oil in the storages. But at the same time, the United States is increasing production. It is a shot in the arm for the United States energy industry in general. So, but the depletion of the stocks is a fact of life, which means that oil prices eventually will go up more significantly, although China still has tremendous oil reserves. And not so much depleting them because China has increased its oil imports from Russia.
0: The FT writes, the sharp fall in reserves triggered new warnings from analysts that oil prices are poised to move sharply higher within weeks. the U.S. price rose to about $96 a barrel. So how much higher? Are we talking more than 120?
1: Actually, let us remember that without any energy crisis in the world whatsoever, when the Russian-Ukrainian war started in February 2022, oil prices were $120 per barrel.
0: Right.
1: But they were close to $120 per barrel only for a few days in March or April of this year after the war started. They are 97 now. And it is for several reasons. And a major reason is what the International Energy Agency calls, there is a new term, demand destruction. It turns out that in the total world oil demand, especially in industrial countries, only 70% of this 70 million barrels per day or so, 71 million barrels per day, is kind of basic demand that cannot change. It's needed for transportation, for industry, for households, for air conditioning, for everything. But another 30% is more or less luxury, which is adaptable, and people adapt very quickly. They switch to electric.
0: 30 seconds, Michael, 30 seconds.
1: Public transportation, and so that's why we have oil prices more moderate than they would have been.
0: Michael Bernstam for the Hoover Institution. Nothing stays simple when it starts with a war. I'm John Batchelor.
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4: 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And it's a way in which the consumers have a little bit more control over who they share their data with.
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9: This Congress, this House of Representatives today spoke
5: for the American people.
9: The resolution now heads to the Senate. Israel and Lebanon have reached an agreement on the implementation of a ceasefire, according to a joint statement. Under the agreement, Hezbollah fighters will have to leave the southern border with Israel and go back north. This is ABC News.
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13: Tonight remaining mostly clear, low 46. Thursday warmer with partly sunny skies, the 5-degree guarantee 86. Thursday night mainly clear, low 53. And for Friday, partly sunny and hot, high 89. For your complete First Warning forecast, tune to WENY News. I'm Chief Meteorologist Joe Veras.
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0: I'm John Batchelor. Behind the Black, Bob Zimmerman keeps the website to watch commercial space grow, big space hesitate, step back, and then the mysteries of the solar system and beyond. We begin with space engineering, however. Blue Origin, a recent setback, and now a quote from the CEO. "We will fly again before the end of this year. Not exactly I Shall Return MacArthur, but not bad given the scale of the explosion. What happened, Bob? Good evening to you."
1: Good evening, John. As your listeners and readers of Behind the Black know, last week Blue Origin was attempting a static fire test of its New Glenn rocket first stage. This was a first stage that was supposed to launch in early June. And as they ignited the engines for a short static fire test, this is just to make sure everything's working, things didn't work. It went kaboom, and it was really a pretty spectacular explosion. It not only destroyed the stage, but it destroyed the launch pad significantly, or at least significant damage. And there's been a lot of speculation in the last few days that it's going to take a very, very long time for them to recover from this. In fact, NASA Administrator Jared Isaacman said it's a big setback. He doesn't expect them to be ready until next year at the earliest. Well, David Limp, the CEO of Blue Origin, early this week, I should say, he issued a tweet in which he gave an update. They've reviewed the damage to the launch pad, and it's not that bad. Based on what he outlined, they think they can get the pad fixed, the rocket problem solved, and they could do a test launch before the end of the year, as you quoted him. He said, "We will fly again before the end of this year." Now, there's a lot of skepticism of this in the space community. I got a lot of people on Behind the Black commenting along those lines. But I don't see any reason why this can't be done. I really mean it. If the Russians can rebuild their Soyuz pad in just over 3 months, remember it had a problem in November, and they had it back in operations by March, I think any American company with the financial and technical resources of Blue Origin can do it as well, if not better. Granted, their track record has always been slow-paced, but David Limp, since he took over 2 years ago, has done a really good job of trying to increase the pace of that company. But once again, also, they're not redesigning this pad generally. They're just rebuilding it, and it's not really rocket science. This is something people know how to do. I also think this rebuild could actually end up fix and make Blue Origin a much better company. By forcing this quick action, Limp is going to be able to separate the wheat from the chaff in his staffing, you know, and he's going to see who doesn't want to work fast, who doesn't work fast, and he's going to be able to weed out those bad eggs. So I think in the end, this might actually go, that's the silver lining here. I think that this could actually be a very good thing. Now, of course, by the end of the year, this could be an Elon Musk schedule. He's setting a tough target that he might not make, but I think he's going to come close. At least that's what he hopes to. And let's keep our fingers crossed, John, and hope for it.
0: The Space Force giving contracts to SpaceX for satellites. What kind of satellites? How big, Bob?
1: All right, so these are two different, and actually this week they got two different contracts totaling more than $6 billion. The first contract was for a communication constellation satellite. That's a variation of the Starshield, Starlink, military version constellation they've already been launching. That was for about $2 billion. And the Space Force announced a second contract for more than $4 billion to put up a constellation of satellites to continuously detect and follow airborne targets. That involves planes, maybe drones, missiles, anything in the air that the constellation can detect. And so they have hired SpaceX to begin construction of this constellation. The Space Force officials say they are not going to just rely on SpaceX for this particular tracking constellation. They intend to give out additional contracts to other companies. But right now, SpaceX has got the two big contracts. So I would say that's not bad work if you can get it in the past week.
0: And FAA, SpaceX's recoverable capsule. What is Starfall?
1: Yeah, we don't know a lot about this. This was first revealed back in July that SpaceX is developing its own recoverable capsule design. This is similar to what Varda launches. They're small capsules that go up, stay for a while. You can use them for testing or manufacturing while they're in space. They come back, and any manufactured product that they've produced can be sold. And there's a lot of investment capital going into this. There's like a half a dozen companies that have produced capital both in the Europe and the United States for this work. BART is the only one that's actually launched an actually produced product and is making money from this at the moment. But there's money pouring into the industry. So SpaceX developed is proposed this Starfall capsule. The FAA has released some documents that were submitted to by SpaceX to it relating to its environmental assessment of design. So we have a little bit more information. We don't have a lot. We don't know exactly what SpaceX is going to do. The graphics they gave to provided were quite simplified, so I'm not sure if this is the case. Either way, this is kind of competition. SpaceX, though, is the big gorilla, and I hope it doesn't eat up everybody else with its designs. We'll have to see how that plays out.
0: You know, that's a really smart business plan, the original company, because a lot of people are going to come to that, Bob. That, well, good for them, and they also could easily be gobbled up by SpaceX's money. It's about to come into a treasury.
1: Yeah, this is an interesting question. I want lots of companies. SpaceX, because of its low launch costs, any product it designs for orbital purposes can undercut almost anybody else who have to buy their launch services. And so this is a fear. There is an issue here of some antitrust concerns. SpaceX has always done a good job of avoiding that by always being willing to launch its competitors, always. And they've done that, and they've saved competitors in that case. But still, we have this issue now, and we have to face it.
0: ULA has a contract with Amazon. Is that a good rocket to rely on? No booms?
1: Well, okay, so the ULA has its older Atlas V rocket, which has, almost, I think, a perfect launch record, John, for almost 20 years. But it's being retired. They only have a handful of Atlas V rockets left in their warehouse, and they've now launched another 29 LEO satellites for Amazon. Amazon's contract has one more Atlas V launch, though ULA has six other Atlas V sitting in its warehouse that were purchased by Boeing for its Starliner capsule. It's very possible there will be some negotiations between ULA, Amazon, and Boeing to sell some of those Atlas V launches over, because Boeing's not using those Starliner launches, not in the near future, and Amazon desperately needs to get LEO satellites up. Remember, two of the rockets it's depending on, the Vulcan, ULA's Vulcan, and Blue Origin's New Glenn, have been grounded because of problems, and so they have a lack of launch capabilities, and so anything they can do will help. But either way, they got 29 up, they've got 331 satellites in orbit out of the 60. They need to get up by July. They're not going to meet that. They're waiting for the FCC to give them a waiver, which I expect to happen.
0: All right. The stock market is much in space, Bob. Every other story these days deals with the investor eagerness to invest. Now we have the possibility of Firefly raising money. How much do they need?
1: All right, so Firefly back last year went public, and it had its first public offering. Its shares started out pretty high in the $60 range, dropped down into the 20s. But with this, as you say, excitement on Wall Street with SpaceX's IPO and all the other investment capital, its stock has gone up back into the 50s and 60s range. And so this past week, they announced a new stock sale. They're going to issue another 12 million shares with the hope of raising $500 million of investment capital. And they're expecting, they're predicting the stock will sell at $48 per share. And that's about where it is right now, so we'll have to see. The excitement on Wall Street for investment capital is really interesting, John. There are two sides to this story. Some say SpaceX's giant IPO, initial public offering, will take all the investment capital and no one will get anything. But what I see is the opposite. It's generating excitement and more investment capital to going across the board to other companies. And Firefly is trying to take advantage of that.
0: And Firefly has a good record, if my memory, Bob. They're a reliable and sturdy, well-equipped company.
1: That's generally true. They're the only company, private company, to successfully land a lander on the moon. That was their Blue Ghost. They have a rocket Alpha that has actually a spotty mixed record, but they are building a bigger version and have redesigned it, and I expect that to be reliable. Yes, they have. I would say more plus than minuses.

0: other ways. And so that made it easier too. But they did their first launch of the Long March 12B this past week. And there were several unusual things about this launch. One, they made no announcements at all. There were no notices to airmen. This is really violating all standard practices. They let nobody know this was going to happen until it did, which meant planes flying in airspace did not know a rocket might be coming up right under them. Secondly, it was an operational launch, they said. They launched an undetermined number of QFAN satellites in orbit. This is a constellation supposed to be comparable to Starlink and LEO. We'll have as many as 12,000 in orbit. It's got somewhere around 200 in orbit now, and it hopes to get 648 by the end of this year. So that was an operational launch on a maiden flight of a new rocket. And as usual with Russia, the third thing, they didn't tell us anything about where the first stage crashed. And since they didn't tell anyone about the launch, there was no warning of this, no matter where it came down. They hope to make this rocket reusable, the first stage, like a Falcon 9. It appeared to have actually the landing legs on it, though they didn't do any kind of landing test. So anyway, they made the successful launch, and China moves on. It's got another rocket in its very large fleet of rockets, John, to put things in orbit.
1: There's so much to say about it. I'll leave it, Bob, and move on to NASA enforcing a ban that's been in place. What's the history on this?
0: All right, so this is China again. And during Trump's first administration, he was making his Justice Department was making an aggressive effort to prosecute Chinese researchers who were working on NASA or any kind of science projects. There is a law that specifically forbids any NASA money to be spent for any Chinese research or any Chinese work. But during the first Trump administration, they found this was violated sometime, and they were trying to prosecute that. When Biden came in, all those prosecutions were abandoned completely, and they were replaced with a zealous effort to ignore the law completely. And that was aided by the leftist academic community, which seems to want to help China above their own nation. Well, so the House reported, okay, the story here is that a House investigation was just completed that found hundreds of academics and universities routinely violating this law that no NASA funding must be used with Chinese individuals or institutions. Hundreds of individuals, including Arizona State and Stanford University, both issued false certifications stating they were not working with Chinese individuals or institutions, and yet when they published the paper, they blandly listed Chinese institutions and individuals in them. And this report listed other examples. I mean, our academic community today seems to be really, they're really more aligned with foreign hostile powers than they are with their own nation. It's very strange.
1: They're vulnerable to state security, and state security is very, very sophisticated. I've been told by a former DIA director, they're as good as Le Carre, Bob. That's how good they are. You have to be.
0: Well, I hope so, because this has to stop.
1: And the universities are not defended. All right, we're going to move on to exploring. There's an exciting report about the interstellar comet. Bob Zimmerman, he keeps the website Behind the Black. I'm John Batchelor.
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0: I'm John Betts with my good colleague, Bob Zimmerman. He keeps the website Behind the Black, and we're going exploring. First to Curiosity on the surface of Mars. What am I looking at, Bob?
1: All right, so what has happened is scientists took and compared the data from 20 different Curiosity drill samples taken over the Curiosity's dozen years of travel as it's climbing Mount Sharp. It's climbed about 2,500 feet in those dozen years. I got a map on Behind the Black showing where those drill samples were. And they looked at those 20 samples, and what they detected was hard evidence that the climate on Gale Crater was distinctly different at different elevations over long periods. What they found is that in the lower elevations, you had long-standing warm water from sometimes millions of years. Think a lake. Well, I think glaciers with maybe liquid water at the base. Either way, for a long period of time. But as you rose in elevation, the water becomes less and less, and for shorter and shorter periods, until it's hardly there at all, at least up to now. And so that's very significant data, because it once again indicates that even though this is the dry equatorial regions of Mars, that's where Curiosity and Gale Crater is, once there was water there. Now, that might be because the planet's been slowly drying out. That's happening. Secondly, it could be because the planet's orbital tilt changes, and so what's in the dry equatorial regions now could have been in the mid-latitudes at a different time. And so, once again, we have an interesting data about Mars and the presence of water, John.
0: We're going to the comet now. I like this story. Methane detected on the comet. What is it, Bob?
1: All right, so let's be clear about the comet. This is comet, interstellar comet 3I Atlas. In many ways, it's a comet like all solar system comets, but because it's interstellar, recent data is beginning to accumulate, suggesting it is. Every comet's unique, but it appears to be unique in ways that are different than the comets in our own solar system. So they pointed Webb at it in December at two different times, and looking, and this is right after it has passed by the sun. And what they found in the data was that it was releasing very late a lot of methane, and it appeared that methane was coming from the comet's top surface layer, and had been protected from sublimation because it wasn't. It was under the surface. But once it went past the sun, the top layers were gone, and it could sublimate away, and they were being detected. That's a lot more, and there's a lot more methane than they see from our comets here in our solar system. And so that's one. And two, they also found it was releasing a lot more carbon dioxide relative to water compared to typical solar system comets. Now, it's a comet, which means when it gets heated by a sun, it starts to sublimate material off the surface to produce the coma and the tail. But in this case, the makeup of the coma and the tail shows different materials, such as methane and carbon dioxide and other things as well. And I'd have to dig up the other story, but they found a few other different. This is just interesting. It gives us a hint of the solar system that comet 3I came from. It suggests once again that it was made up of different things, and it formed in a slightly different way than ours. At the same time, the data here suggests that our solar system isn't that significantly different than other solar systems. Each one will have its unique components, but at the same time, our solar system formed like others did, forming comets and other kind of objects. So it's a very interesting study, John, and we're going to keep looking at it. I'm sure they'll dig up more stuff from Comet 3I as time passes.
0: My memory is that there are two sources of methane. One is chemical within the rocks of the planet. Another is biological. Two sources. The methane detected on Mars now and again, sometimes called seasonal, still not solved. Methane detected from a comet, is that unusual, and is it said to be chemical, or can't determine?
1: Oh, there's no question in their mind this is chemical. And on Earth, methane does not last very long when it's exposed. It sublimates away. So on Earth, methane is generally, when you see it, it's biological because biology produces it. It arrives in the atmosphere, and then it quickly breaks up. On Mars, that's inconclusive whether there's methane there or not. The orbital data doesn't match the ground data. It's just they don't know what's going on. On this comet, it's chemical. There's no question of that, John. It's chemical because it's just been protected in interstellar space where no heat or any kind of material can sublimate it. Once it gets near the sun, boom, it appears, and then we just see it. That's all.
0: Finally, 30 seconds, Bob. An active galaxy by Webb. What do you see?
1: All right, so this is just an infrared vision of a pretty well-known galaxy called M77. It's a Bob spiral. It is an active galactic nuclei. It has a very powerful black hole in the center with lots of energy. In the infrared, it produced a really spectacular false color image that I posted on Behind the Black.
0: Bob Zimmerman, Behind the Black. I'm John Bash.

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6: From ABC News, I'm Dave Packer. On the fourth try, the House voting to curb the president's powers in Iran, approving a war powers resolution. Democrat Gregory Meeks.
7: The Constitution says only Congress can determine when we go to war. This Congress, this House of Representatives today, spoke for the American people.
6: It took four Republicans joining Democrats to push the resolution over the finish line. Israel and Lebanon have agreed to a new ceasefire, according to a joint statement. It includes certain security zones where militants would be banned. For 15 hours, the FBI tried to convince a 41-year-old man they identified as Anthony Scott Searles Harris not to harm the people he allegedly taken hostage in an office above a bank in Bakersfield, California. It ended with gunfire. The suspect dead, hostages finally freed. ABC's Melissa Adan has more from Bakersfield.
8: Authorities say Searles Harris, a registered sex offender, had an extensive criminal history and was dishonorably discharged from the Army for going AWOL. Police now searching for a motive, but saying they are aware of a YouTube video connected to the suspect where he expressed grievances about a prior conviction.
6: Ballots still being counted in Tuesday's California primaries. The races for governor and mayor of Los Angeles still too close to call. With mail-in ballots, the Secretary of State in California says it could take weeks to know the final results. SpaceX is expecting an out-of-this-world IPO.
9: When SpaceX goes public this month, it says it plans to raise $75 billion. That would be the largest ever stock market debut and would put Elon Musk in line to become the world's first trillionaire.
6: ABC's Alex Stone. It's happened. The Agriculture Department says the New World screwworm has reached South Texas. It's the first time in decades that the parasite with flesh-eating larvae has threatened the nation's cattle industry, and only the third time it's appeared in the U.S. in that time. You're listening to ABC News.
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12: Authorities say a JetBlue flight from Ecuador was just minutes from landing in Fort Lauderdale on Monday when controllers warned the pilots of a nearby plane. A short time later, those JetBlue pilots receiving an alert on the flight deck. Controllers alerting other pilots. Flight Radar 24 data shows the JetBlue flight came within 500 feet vertically and just under 2 miles horizontally to the other plane.
13: ABC's Gio Benitez. NFL Commissioner Roger Goodell has declined an invitation to appear before a House hearing next week about the league's broadcast deals and airing games on paywall streaming services. The Tribeca Film Festival is getting underway, and it's hitting a milestone.
14: Tribeca Film Festival co-founder Jane Rosenthal thought it would be a one-and-done event designed to lift people up after 9/11.
15: It was only how could we bring people back downtown, how we give our neighbors something to look forward to.
14: Her partner Robert De Niro, however, felt otherwise.
16: And my feeling was it would be great if it could be part of the fabric of New York, a New York tradition that just goes on forever.
14: It hasn't gone on forever, but it has become a part of the fabric of New York. This year, the Tribeca Film Festival celebrates its 25th year. Sherry Preston, ABC News, New York.
13: NOAA is forecasting a strong magnetic storm for tomorrow and Friday, but they say there's still uncertainty about the timing and the intensity. States in the Midwest could see some aurora heading into the weekend. Dave Packer, ABC News.
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18: Tonight, mostly clear, low 46. Thursday, warmer with a mix of sun and clouds. The 5-degree guarantee, 86. Thursday night, mostly clear, low 53. And on Friday, partly sunny, hot and humid, high 89. For your complete First 20 forecast, to the WENY News. I'm Chief Meteorologist Joe Veras.
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0: I'm John Batchelor. Jonathan Schanzer, Executive Director of the Foundation for the Defense of Democracies, joins me to watch very carefully how the word ceasefire is being used in several venues, not just the U.S., not just the Middle East, also Europe. Across the map of Europe, the word ceasefire comes up routinely. And now I read from the New York Times. Drone barrage at Kuwait airport kills one and injures dozens. Subhead. The attack was part of one of the biggest assaults on a Gulf nation since the U.S.-Iran ceasefire was announced. Video footage verified by the Times showed fire inside the airport. A stop there, John. Turn to you. The word ceasefire is multiple tasked here. The ceasefire is under negotiation, or it is in place, or it has been suspended. I've had also the word skirmish these last days. How are we to understand the ceasefire directed at the Kuwait airport? Good evening to you.
1: Good afternoon. Look, John, I've started to call this the ceasefire war. Because it's been a series of ceasefires, but no one has ceased firing. In fact, the war has continued in fits and starts since the moment that we declared it. Part of the problem here, of course, is that the Islamic Republic has no interest in ceasing fire. And that has been part of their persona. That has been kind of within their DNA from actually dating back to 1979. They've been waging a low-level war against the United States, against the Israelis, against the Europeans, and the broader against the West. So it's not surprising to see them do this. My question really right now, though, is what is their strategy? We know they hit Bahrain, or they tried to, and we know that they hit Kuwait, and we know that at least one missile got through and did real damage to the Kuwait airport. My sense right now is that the Iranians are hoping to pull away these Persian Gulf countries from the Western alliance. I believe that if you look at Kuwait, they are probably the most anti-American, most anti-Israel, most anti-West, pro-Islamist, terror-financing hub country in the region. And they were probably fairly ambivalent about having an American presence there, even after the United States saved their bacon, so to speak, back in 1991 during the Gulf War after Saddam Hussein had come in and conquered that territory. The U.S. Came in and freed the country of Saddam's military and Iraqi rule. But, you know, we're a long way from that now. It seems like yesterday for me, but I think not so much for the Kuwaitis. And I think they're looking for maybe just a more non-aligned policy. And I think that the Iranians understand this. The regime is probably trying to peel away not just them, but I'm sure the Qataris, we already know that they've been buckling. They have always had one foot on either side. They have had a foot in both camps. I think the Saudis are vacillating. You know, probably not the Emiratis, probably not the Bahrainis. Both of those countries threw their lot with the United States and with Israel back in 2020 with the Abraham Accords. But I do believe that these Gulf states, they are skittish by nature. It is in their DNA, and they do not want to put themselves in the line of fire. And if they can get out of that line of fire, they will do it. And I do think that the more that Kuwait sustains fire, the more likely we are going to see them walk away from the alliance. It would be a blow to the United States. I also think it would be suicidal for the Kuwaitis. They don't have a military to defend themselves. I don't know who would defend them.
0: The New York Times is quoting Araghchi, the Iranian foreign minister, saying that the Iranians had fired self-defense strikes in response to a statement by Secretary of State Rubio, who said Washington and allies in the region had been very cooperative, naming Kuwait and the UAE. So Araghchi is saying we shot Kuwait because Rubio claimed that they'd been cooperative. But then we go on to say Araghchi said Tehran was targeting sites that the United States was permitted to use to carry out attacks. They then go on to say the ceasefire took effect. Since the ceasefire took effect, the U.S. military has described its attacks as self-defense strikes. There we are again, Jonathan. Iran is shooting at Kuwait because the U.S. has praised Kuwait. That would be a reason for Kuwait to just back off. Didn't they start the war not cooperating, not helping in any fashion? Wasn't that the beginning? Everybody sat back and watched it happen?
1: Yeah, I mean, look, John, I think try to steer away from why, because quite frankly, there is no why here. The Iranians are attacking any possible pro-American asset and looking to find weaknesses. I think there's a bigger question, which is why would the regime continue to fire around the region and in American assets and elsewhere if there's no direct threat on the regime? The U.S. is not dropping additional bombs. The only thing the U.S. is doing is saying that it wants the Strait of Hormuz open and that we're going to put a blockade on the Strait of Hormuz so long as the Iranians have a block on the Strait of Hormuz. If the Iranians lift their siege, we lift ours, and we don't need to have any more fighting. The Iranians, however, have decided that they want to keep the fighting going. They have been the aggressive party here. And the question is, what is their strategy? And again, I think that in part, it is probably to pull away some of our Gulf allies from the alliance. I think that's part of it. I think there are probably other parts of this, too. I mean, I think they're looking for broader concessions from the West. And I think they're trying to keep the pressure on. I think the response is for the U.S. to put more pressure on the Islamic Republic. And I think we're not doing that right now. And I'm concerned about that because the president should be using his leverage. Instead, he looks like he is rushing to get a deal done with the regime, maybe even trying to placate them. And this does not seem like the president that started this war back on February 28th.
0: It may be the Strait of Hormuz is in negotiation, but what we've learned over these last days, it's not just the Strait of Hormuz. From the Iranian point of view, it includes Lebanon. So leaving the Strait of Hormuz and the unresolved nuclear weapons program behind, we go to Lebanon. Jonathan, you and I both know that Lebanon's Hezbollah is the IRGC. That's an extension. It's an auxiliary unit of the IRGC. Israel's under attack by Iran and Lebanon through the IRGC. That's been ongoing since, what, the second day of the war, October 8th. The threat to the north of Israel is constant, has been for 2 years. The border is not secure, and the people cannot return. Yet, I am puzzled these last days that suddenly Lebanon is included in the conversation with Iran, as if the Israelis must back off from defending themselves in order to get a deal of the Strait of Hormuz. I might have this wrong, but I'm doing the best I can.
1: No, you're doing just fine, John. That is the message coming out of the White House right now. It's even coming from Secretary of State Rubio, as it relates to Hamas as well. And so I see actually a message that's coming out of Washington that is probably not helpful right now. And I think this is my argument that, you know, the regime is, has already been hit rather hard with military strikes. It has been hit rather hard with economic, pressure as well. What we call economic fury, the economic plan to deprive the regime of resources. And now the regime is fighting back and it is trying to engage in skirmishes with the United States, attacking our allies. The response to that, in my view, should not be to accede to the regime's demands. What we should be doing instead is ratcheting up that economic pressure, preparing for additional kinetic strikes, but in the interim, allowing the Israelis, in fact, asking the Israelis to put additional pressure on those two proxies, Hezbollah in Lebanon, Hamas in Gaza. The weaker those proxies become, the weaker Iran becomes, the less ability they have to project power across the Middle East. If we can do that and to deprive the regime of its proxy power while leaning on them economically and preparing for more strikes kinetically, this is the strategy that I would embrace. Why they are depriving themselves, I'm speaking here about President Trump and Secretary Rubio, why are they are depriving themselves of leverage with the regime makes very little sense to me. I think that more pain heaped on Hezbollah will mean more pain heaped on the regime itself, and that should be the goal.
0: Within the last hour, according to reporting from Jerusalem, the IDF chief says no ceasefire for our forces in Lebanon. The last time I clocked where they were at Beaufort Castle. Have they moved past that?
1: My understanding is they have small incursions and they're moving deliberately and slowly, but they are moving. Beaufort Castle, you may recall, was under Israeli control until the withdrawal of 2000. I think we can now say with certainty that the withdrawal from the year 2000 was a mistake, that withdrawing from territory without guarantees of future peace or guaranteed victory. In other words, having already vanquished one's enemy, you've got to have that in your hand. You have to bank it before you leave. The Israelis left with the idea that perhaps peace would come afterwards, that maybe Lebanon would want to be left alone. But as we all know, Hezbollah had a vote. And Hezbollah has, as you rightly noted, since October 8th, they have been waging war against Israel. It has actually been quite brutal, John. I mean, when you look at the war of attrition that erupted for the first year or so after the war began, we saw the evacuation of roughly 250,000 Israelis in northern Israel. We saw the evacuation of a similar number from Lebanon and southern Lebanon. And now what we have is a new kind of war. This is, and I know we've talked about it on this program, as have some of my colleagues, these FPV drones. Right. These are first-person view drones. They are attached to a fiber optic cable, which means that they cannot be jammed, and they are able to do pretty significant damage to IDF positions as well as to civilian targets in Israel. And so what we see is the ramping up of a war that, in my view, the Israelis are doing the right thing. I'm not saying that they should ignore American warnings, but I don't think that this war will end on the right terms if they don't get the upper hand.
0: Is the IRGC in charge of the Hezbollah now? Are the IRGC's experts, the Quds Force, are they in Beirut?
1: They are, and they always have been, John. I mean, the IRGC created Hezbollah back in 1983. It is a wholly owned subsidiary of the IRGC, which is, again, why I think that Israeli pressure on one of Iran's most prized proxies, most powerful proxies, that is real leverage. If we come close to defeating it entirely, I believe that's the moment that Iran could come to the table and say, we give up, just don't destroy Hezbollah. Doesn't mean that Israel has to agree, but I do think that it would give America more leverage right now than I think we currently have.
0: I'm speaking to Jonathan Shanzer, the executive director of the Foundation for Defense of Democracies. We're headed to Gaza. I'm John Batchelor.
2: 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Dr. Martin Luther King Jr. dreamed of a nation where his children would be judged not by the color of their skin, but by the content of their character. DEI turns that dream upside down. But there's hope. DEI is being rolled back through civil rights enforcement, federal funding cuts, and growing cultural resistance to its harm in schools, workplaces, and communities. America is strongest when united, not divided. Our universities should lead the way in bringing people together, not driving them apart. Visit campusreform.org to learn more about the fight against DEI on college campuses. 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
3: 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IBM's annual CEO study shows that adopting new tools is no longer enough. 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The study found that 76% of organizations now have a chief AI officer, up from 26% a year ago, and nearly two-thirds of CEOs say they are comfortable using AI to help inform major strategic decisions. The study also showed that organizations with an AI-first leadership approach are scaling more AI initiatives than their peers. The message is clear. 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
6: The Ithaca Kitty. I'm Joe Salzone, and this is a moment of 607 history. In 1892, two Ithaca women created a plush toy called the Ithaca Kitty. It was a cloth doll that came a few years after home sewing machines became more widely available, and thus plush toys became the cat's meow. The design was modeled after creator Celia Smith's cat, Caesar. Celia and her sister-in-law got a patent for that design, which was soon sold to a print shop in Massachusetts. The Ithaca Kitty would be renamed Tabby Cat. Millions were sold. It would go on to inspire several children's books, movies, songs, and poems. It all began right here in Ithaca. I'm Joe Salzone, and that's a moment of 607 history from News Talk WHCU.
7: We often talk about how lucky we are to have wonderful first responders who run toward danger. But in an emergency, the critical time is before they arrive. Make sure you have working smoke alarms on every level of your home and check them regularly. More importantly, your young children must know what the alarms sound like and exactly what to do when they hear it. Seconds count in a fire. You can't afford to teach them during an emergency. Think ahead, teach ahead. Don't let your family lose a single second getting to safety.

0: I'm John Betts with my colleague Jonathan Schanzer of FDD. Gaza, not in the news as it was for years, however. Not disarmed, however. The most recent military commander, KIA, however. The political leadership ensconced in Doha and not fearing an attack, however. Sources of cash coming in, I don't know who, but I can guess Iran, maybe up to $1 billion. It's a moving number. Also, the commander of the Quds Forces, IRGC Missile Command, was killed in Beirut recently by an Israeli strike. It would appear that Iran is preparing for a large operation against the north of Israel. It would also appear that the Gaza situation is not pacifist, is not contained, is not stable whatsoever. So I want to spend some time with Gaza and John to figure out what is the thinking in Tehran. This is one of their arms of the octopus. What do they want, John? Because Hamas has recruited as best it can. It's now about less than 40% of Gaza. It's dangerous, and it's extremely ready to attack in a suicide fashion. What is the ambition for Hamas now? To survive or to go down in glory?
1: I think it cannot really do either, I think. I don't think there will be much glory, and I don't know if it can survive. What I would say right now, John, is that at one point the Israelis controlled 53% of the Gaza Strip, and Hamas controlled 47%. The 53 that the Israelis controlled was what they called the Yellow Zone. It was an area that enveloped a small coastal enclave on the Mediterranean, and that was the 47% that Hamas controlled. It was not under full Hamas control. It has been not easy for them to maintain a full domination of this space, much in the way that they did before. But they're getting weaker. They're getting weaker by the day because it's harder for money to get in. It's harder for goods to get in, the kinds of smuggled goods that Hamas needs to make a rocket arsenal to be able to rebuild its military capabilities, because the Israeli area, that yellow zone, encompasses every inch of territory surrounding the Hamas enclave. So the Israelis are looking very carefully at what goes in to the Gaza Strip. They're vetting it. A number of tunnels going into the Hamas-controlled areas, those are growing smaller by the day because the Israeli engineers are blowing them up in the yellow zone. We have now on top of that news that the Israelis went from 53% to 60% of the Gaza Strip. Right. In other words, they are pinching in. And so now Hamas doesn't have 47%, but they have 40% of the Gaza Strip. And Benjamin Netanyahu, the prime minister of Israel, says that he wants to go to 70% Israeli control, 30%. In other words, you can see that 30% Hamas-controlled territory, it's going to very likely shrink further with not a lot of prospect for rearming. And so my sense is that after a very long and exhausting battle, the Israelis have an endgame. This is not a quick, you know, checkmate right now. These are a bunch of moves that have to be made over time, slowly but surely grinding down the enemy. But I think that if the Israelis are able to sustain this, I actually see that there is a theory of victory, and it's not as thin, it's not as narrow as it once was. And I think that's good. And by the way, all the narratives about famine and, you know, and genocide and all these bogus accusations against Israel, we haven't heard much about those lately. One even gets a sense right now that, you know, maybe that Muslim Brotherhood network of messaging may be beginning to subside here. Now, that may change, but I don't know if it will change the Israeli perspective. I believe they see a theory of victory, and they are trying to execute.
0: And is your measure that Hamas is not capable of launching an offensive operation? Is that correct?
1: Well, they cannot rush the fence because the Israelis occupy that yellow zone. Right. And if anybody steps into the yellow zone, it is a kill zone. Now, as far as rockets are concerned, look, they may be able to cobble together, you know, unexploded ordnance and sewage pipes and things of the like, you know, put a motor at the bottom and maybe try to launch it into Israel. We have not seen a lot of that of late. And again, I believe that is a good sign. Doesn't mean that there are zero capabilities, but I would argue that Hamas is under severe stress. You mentioned the leaders have been killed in succession. The last leader was killed only 10 or 11 days after the previous one. So you get a sense that, you know, life is short and rather, you know, brutal for any of these leaders at this point. The Israelis have domination on the battlefield.
0: Jonathan Shanzer, Executive Director of the Foundation for the Defense of Democracies, FTD.org is where to see all of the reporting from his vast team covering this violence across the Middle East. I'm John Batchelor.
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4: Department scrapping plans for the $1.8 billion so-called anti-weaponization fund after facing bipartisan pushback, but Acting Attorney General Todd Blanche says the part of the settlement with the IRS that protects President Trump and his family from past audits remains unchanged. Jalen Brunson scoring 30 points to lead the New York Knicks to a 105-95 victory over the San Antonio Spurs in tonight's Game 1 of the NBA Finals. This is ABC News.
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12: Tonight remaining mostly clear, low 46. Thursday warmer with partly sunny skies, the 5-degree guarantee 86. Thursday night mainly clear, low 53. And for Friday, partly sunny and hot, high 89. For a complete First Warning forecast, tune to WENY News. I'm Chief Meteorologist Joe Veras.
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0: I'm John Batchelor. Animal Farm. Immediately you think George Orwell. You think animals on a farm acting like brutes or victims. Animal Farm. It was published to great acclaim, and there was a movie made very early on, 1954. I learned from a new article at Civitas Outlook from Civitas Institute by Titus Teixeira, executive director of the American Cinema Foundation and host of ACF Podcast. He contributes to Modern Age, National Review Online, and educating me about Animal Farm. It's not only been remade since 1954, it's been remade twice, and the most recent version is a revelation to me. Titus, a very good evening to you. Animal Farm is a magical story that is impossible not to remember forever. All you have to see is that movie, 1954 movie, which I saw, I believe, as a child. I'm old enough to have done that, Titus. And you don't want to touch something so perfect. It's like, let's remake Casablanca. Or, you know, why not take it a shot, take a shot at Wuthering Heights without Laurence Olivier? Something like that scale. But they did it in 1999, and that version had some major talent. Comparing the 54 to 99, what do you think is relevant to what you learned from the way that it was thought of at the end of the 20th century as opposed to the middle of the 20th century with the ruins of Europe all around them? Good evening to you, Titus.
1: Good evening. Thank you for the invitation. Good to chat again. I think the old 50s animation had a focus on the moral drama of the world wars and of spreading democracy and the threat of a new kind of tyranny, totalitarian tyranny, a tyranny based on ideology, based on propaganda, based on, in a way, the ability to pervert what is natural. Hence, you know, having an allegory, an Animal Farm story. Animals would only look for things that are naturally good, And yet they can be turned into these slaves of an ideological regime. And the problem in that 50s adaptation and animation, a good English production, by the way, backed by the CIA when they were still doing pretty good work, that that movie was trying to say we have to be persuasive to the young. This should be an educational movie as well as an exploration of the problem of ideology and the totalitarian lie. And it somehow managed to align the sorts of things. Disney animation, the natural childish interest in in animals, the memory, if you will, kind of nostalgia for the world of the farms or the rural world that had still been the world in the 19th century. It was only the 20th century that countries industrialized, urbanized at a huge pace. All of these things stylistically, historically, thematically aligned to try to get people to face the totalitarian problem within the limits of entertainment. And it's good for school kids as it is for adults. Now, compared to the 99 live-action remake, which was much more glamorous in a certain way or much bigger production, you can see that by the late 90s, people cared a lot more about animal rights than they cared about, so to speak, human rights or about the problem of tyranny. Cruelty to animals is a big deal in this 99 version, somehow reflecting that era. You know, in the 90s, nobody was very eager to celebrate the Cold War victory, but people were looking for causes. That's when animal rights became a huge cause, and you know, any number of movies with animals were big successes in the 90s, family-friendly, but also somehow ideologically advancing the cause of animal rights. And so already you could tell that there's some, that in some way, people think the story of Orwell is a good vehicle for talking about your cause or making it about your cause, so to speak. But not that there's anything really to be interested in with regard to the problem of tyranny itself.
0: All right. The 54 version is about totalitarianism that had settled on Europe following the Second War. The break with Stalinist Russia then led to a confrontation that lasted until 91 and the breakup of the Soviet Union. The one in 99, which I have not seen, but I take it from your very careful explication, is a movie for children in which children are given to understand, as the movie Bambi gives us to understand, that the death of a forest animal is a great tragedy, and that we need to take it seriously. Certainly I did. That's the 20th century. The victory over totalitarianism turns into let's love everybody, and especially if your name is Thumper. Okay, fine. Now we come to the revelation to me, because these were major voices that made those first two versions, one for grown-ups, one for children. In 2025, 2026, the very famous actor Sarkis, Peter Sarkis, as I believe his name is, who played Gollum in the epic story of telling the tale of the hobbits and evil. Gollum, he decided he wanted to make the Animal Farm to do what? What was his ambition when he recruited these major voices?
1: Yeah, you're right. This guy is a really talented actor, famous for The Lord of the Rings, for the Gollum role and Sarkis. And he's also, about 15 years back, he brought back the old Planet of the Apes movies. They were rebooted around 2011, I think it was, or a little later. And he played the famous chimpanzee Caesar. So that's his bread and butter, bringing human expressiveness to animal characters. And so what is he going to do with Animal Farm? Is he worried about totalitarianism? Somebody might point to China and say it's comparatively as dangerous as the USSR. The new movie sort of suggests that actually a kind of techno-capitalism is the evil to fear, that you shouldn't think about Stalin, you should be afraid of Elon Musk instead, something like that. I take to be the suggestion. This is not a matter of socialism or about or of tyranny, of a violent character as much as it is this new evil character that shows up in something that looks sort of like a Tesla Cybertruck with that's the new villain. It's actually played by Glenn Close, but it's supposed to be the farmer.
0: Silicon Valley is the villain. The AI is the villain. Yes, artificial intelligence is the villain. Is it convincing? Choose your villains. Is it convincing? Do they genuinely believe they're fearful? They should be fearful? Because these are major acting talents that he's rounded up here. They're all very well-to-do. And they're denying that they aren't part of the system when they participate in the movie?
1: I think this is already a very famous way of looking at the business in Hollywood. It's somebody else's capitalism that is evil, perhaps Silicon Valley, perhaps Elon Musk. It is not their capitalism. That's fine. After all, they hope the movie is going to be a blockbuster. Besides the hypocrisy, I think that there's something in a way more dangerous than that, because it's first of all, it denatures an anti-totalitarian story in the name of an ideology. There's something deeply disturbing about that. The fact that neither can people take seriously the difference between freedom and tyranny on the one hand, nor on the other hand that they can ever learn to refrain from trying to use cinema as an ideological tool themselves.
0: Would you recommend the film, Titus, for an education of the three choices?
1: I think the first one is from the 50s is the best, and right. Having watched it again recently, I thought quite well of it, and that's all I can say is that the new one comparatively is hated by critics and it's not liked by audiences either. And it was quite a failure.
0: Right. Of course, they'll rediscover
1: it. Both as entertainment and as a business. I'm pretty pleased to see that at least this much we were spared. It's a travesty of a story that many of us like and some love, but it's not just that, it's also a failure and perhaps a sign that this attempt to repurpose old stories for new ideology is not going to work.
0: Titus Teixeira, writing for Civitas Outlook at the Civitas Institute of the University of Texas at Austin. I'm John Batchelor.

0: 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That's 800-745-3070.
1: A multi-billion dollar CEO says this is deeply triggering.
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0: born about the middle of the 5th century BCE. He came to prominence in the time of Pericles in Athens. Athens was a sea power. Vast fleets, first-rate fleets, very well done. And they had a thing called the Delian League, which was an empire. And they were brutal if anybody dissented. Athens. I know, famous for democracy and the various philosophers, but it was a brutal sea power. Sparta, on the other hand, was a brutal land power. Sparta on the Peloponnese Peninsula actually raised itself as a military cult. There were 6,000 to 9,000 fighters. They didn't call them fighters or warriors in the old days, but they were 6,000 to 9,000. That was the upper limit. They wore red cloaks, and they trained them from childhood, from the age of 7, to suffer and to die for Sparta. To die for Sparta was glorious. To survive a battle was, well, there's a story told at one point when a battle was lost, and the runners came to give the results to the Spartan mothers who were waiting to hear about their sons. And there was an announcement of those who had died, and the mothers celebrated and sang songs and cheered. And then there was an announcement to the mothers who had survived and were coming home. They wept in grief and were ashamed and hid their faces. That's Sparta. Athens and Sparta, two completely different understandings of the world. And yet we have the Thucydides trap, the idea that a rising power, China, will inevitably go to war with the superpower, Sparta. It doesn't comport with any of the facts, but it's commonplace parlance. Gordon, you have thoughts about this, not the weeping mothers because their sons survived, but about the way it's used in modern geopolitical parlance as an inevitability. Please help me understand.
1: Yeah, on the first day of this summit between President Trump and Xi Jinping, Xi Jinping mentioned the Thucydides trap. And he was using that as a reference to a declining power dangerously challenging a rising power. And the idea was that he did not want the United States to go to war with China to prevent China's rise. But when you look at it, China is the declining power. When we see its economy, its demography, its populace, this is a very distressing story about a China in decline. And when you look at the numbers for the United States, this is a good economy. It's solid for the moment. What we also see is America is self-sufficient in food and in energy, and China is self-sufficient in neither of those. So, yeah, this is a superpower, but there's only one of them. And that superpower on a relative basis is getting stronger. A lot of Americans may say things are getting worse in the U.S., but when you look at Russia, you look at China, the United States, in a relative measure, is getting stronger against both of them. And I think that we can thank President Trump, especially for the energy component of this, because he certainly has asserted American power in ways that advance our country and its security.
0: I'm glad you spoke of energy, because I go down a checklist of how America has prospered these years. And when it comes to energy, number one, with a bullet, no doubts whatsoever, an energy superpower. When it comes to artificial intelligence, which the PRC says it wants to dominate, when it comes to that, yes, number one, nobody even close. NVIDIA plus all the rest. NVIDIA is not alone. Everybody's integrating it into systems such as Anthropic system, or SpaceX is using it. With its AI, everybody's going in different directions, but there's no one complaining that China's number one. China's following along with NVIDIA chips if it can find them, with Huawei chips if it must. And then when it comes to the overall economy, the Chinese economy is broken. Until and if you tell me it's not, Gordon, I could recite this forever, the crater of the real estate market. The inability or unwillingness or plain refusal of the Chinese people to consume. They have no consumer component whatsoever to speak of, maybe 30%, maybe not, because so much of what they buy is knockoffs. I'm told there's an underground market at Shanghai where you can buy all the expensive French gifts you want. All of them are imitations. counterfeit, but that's how the Chinese people consume. And then when it comes to manufacturing, yes, they have exports, but the exports tend to be the high-end, high-profile stuff like electric vehicles, not in terms of actually producing an economy that anybody wants. They have overcapacity on the floor. They don't consume their own products, and they must dump them at cut rates, having subsidized their manufacturing to begin with, which is a direct and flagrant violation of the WTO. So at what point is China rising to compete with the U.S.? Where is it, Gordon?
1: China, if you look at the fundamental, which is demography, it reports 1.4 billion people now. By the turn of the century, it will be somewhere between 330 million, the low estimate, and 894 million, the high one. I think it'll probably be in the middle of that, around 450, 500 million. This will be the biggest collapse in a country's population in history in the absence of war. And this is just stunning. But you start to look at some of the here and now factors, the economy. You mentioned consumption, John. China's consumption accounts for 38, 39% of gross domestic product. That's among the lowest in the world. And from all that we can tell, that number is dropping. It's dropping because, as you say, the Chinese people are not consuming in the way that the regime likes us to think. These numbers are really tragic in a sense. China's only hope is exports. And yes, they've had a couple good years in exports, but we're starting to see resistance around the world to Chinese products because of those predatory trade practices that have allowed China to actually dominate markets. So I think China is at high tide. We're going to have to see how the exports do this year. That will be critical. But when you look at all the other factors, the United States is ahead of China and in many places is actually gaining ground.
0: There's a detail that I puzzle what it means. The unemployment among young people is very high. They get out of university or college having studied for years, and they have a very disappointing job picture. Does that weigh on the economy?
1: Well, it has to. You know, our friend Andy Collier, who's at the Harvard Kennedy School right now, toured China. He went there at the end of last year, came back and reported that the overall unemployment rate in the country was 20% about. If overall is 20, then that means that the younger age cohorts, the unemployment is somewhere 35 to 40%. So, that has got to have a major drag on the Chinese economy. And this is a situation which isn't getting better, because we know that employment is still a very big problem 6 months on from Andy's assessment.
0: What do the young people do during the day? Do they take a menial job? We have 30 seconds.
1: Yeah, there's a lot of university graduates. Uber drivers. Mm-hmm. Also, we saw that someone advertised for two jobs to be a shepherd. Got a lot of university graduates applying. 700 people applied for two jobs to be a shepherd.
0: Gordon Chang at Gordon G. Chang. I'm John Batchelor.

I'm John Batchelor with my good colleague of many decades, Gordon Chang, at Gordon G. Chang. The Thucydides trap. Thucydides was an Athenian general.

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4: From ABC News, I'm Dave Packer. The War Powers Resolution passed in the House Wednesday after three prior attempts failed. Four Republicans crossed over to help it across the finish line. Indiana Congressman Marlon Stutzman was not one of them.
5: I don't believe that Congress needs to vote on the war because President Trump has it in the confines of the power that he already has.
4: The Constitution says only Congress can declare war. The measure moves next to the Senate. It's seen largely as symbolic, though. In another rebuke to President Trump, the Senate removing language from a revised budget reconciliation bill Wednesday that would have provided $1 billion for the proposed White House ballroom. Republicans faced backlash over the funding from within their own caucus and criticism from Democrats. Israel and Lebanon have agreed to a new ceasefire. Israeli ambassador to the U.S. Yehiel Leiter says, under the agreement, Hezbollah fighters will have to leave the southern border with Israel.
6: So we're going to see them go back to the north. We will guarantee them safe passage as long as they leave. But after a certain amount of time, which is not very long, if they don't make their way back to the north, then they know exactly what's coming.
4: Back home, they're still counting the votes in the Los Angeles mayor's race. Steve Hilton, Javier Becerra, and Tom Steyer are leading in the California governor's race.
7: President Trump, for his part, he's already taking to social media to congratulate the person he backed in the California gubernatorial race, Steve Hilton.
4: ABC Selena Wang. The search is back on in the Bahamas.
8: Divers with the U.S. Coast Guard searching new areas off the Bahamas for missing American Lynette Hooker, 2 months after her husband says she went overboard and was swept away. U.S. officials tell ABC News GPS data recovered from her husband Brian's electronic devices did not match what he told police, leading investigators to zero in on different locations.
4: ABC's Victor Oquendo in the Bahamas. 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
4: Ohio State News, University has agreed sports, to pay $100 million to settle claims from hundreds of former student-athletes who say they were sexually abused by a school doctor years ago. A California CEO is facing federal charges.
11: Jamshid Ghomi is a CEO of an Iran-based technology company. Federal agents have been seen at his $35 million mansion in Newport Beach, California. Federal prosecutors say Ghomi has been illegally selling U.S. computer technology to the Iranian government. They say he was acquiring sophisticated networking, security, and encryption equipment and was selling it to Iranian customers, including for the Iranian regime's nuclear and military needs. He allegedly moved millions of dollars from Iran accounts into his U.S. bank account. Ghomi is charged with conspiracy to violate the International Emergency Economic Powers Act. Alex Stone, ABC News.
4: Jalen Brunson scoring 30 points to lead the New York Knicks to a 105-95 victory over the San Antonio Spurs in tonight's Game 1 of the NBA Finals, Game 2 on Friday night. Before the game tipped off, Commissioner Adam Silver spoke about the NBA's hope for a new independent league in Europe by the end of next year.
12: We've seen record interest, and we're very excited about the ongoing opportunity and working closely with FIBA, our federation.
4: Silver says roughly 15% of the NBA is comprised of European players. Dave Packer, ABC News.
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14: Skies remaining mostly clear overnight tonight, and it will be cool once again with lows in the mid-50s. For later today, it looks like another day of sunshine and much warmer with highs in the upper 80s. And still warmer for your Friday with more sunshine, highs around 90.
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1: Skies remaining mostly clear overnight tonight, and it will be cool once again with lows in the mid-50s. For later today, it looks like another day of sunshine and much warmer with highs in the upper 80s, and still warmer for your Friday with more sunshine, highs around 90.
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1: ABC News, I'm Dave Packer. The key California primary elections remain unsettled with millions of ballots still to be counted.
2: Democratic Mayor Karen Bass will face either progressive council member Nithya Raman or former reality star Spencer Pratt.
3: I think the next 5 months is I'm going to have time to build out this team to show everybody the level of Democratic supporters that I have behind me.
2: A conservative who has targeted Mayor Bass on the L.A. fires and homelessness.
1: For the first time, the House adopted a resolution to limit President Trump's Iran war powers, with four Republicans siding with Democrats. The president says the U.S. ceasefire with Iran is still in place even after the latest wave of strikes, including the deadly attack on Kuwait's airport that happened this week. Concern among cattle farmers now that a case of New World screwworm has been detected in the U.S. The Agriculture Department confirming a calf in South Texas infected with the parasitic fly, which can kill livestock if not treated. This is ABC News.
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0: Here's the Barnes Firm Weather Watcher forecast. 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
1: Skies remaining mostly clear overnight tonight, and it will be cool once again with lows in the mid-50s. For later today, it looks like another day of sunshine and much warmer with highs in the upper 80s. And still warmer for your Friday with more sunshine, highs around 90.
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2: ABC News, I'm Dave Packer. The War Powers Resolution passed in the House Wednesday after three prior attempts failed. Four Republicans crossed over to help it across the finish line. Indiana Congressman Merlin Stutzman was not one of them.
3: I don't believe that Congress needs to vote on the war because President Trump has it in the confines of the power that he already has.
2: The measure moves next to the Senate, seen largely as symbolic. In a video shared by White House Deputy Chief of Staff Dan Scavino, President Trump says that he'll instruct his team to start the process to formally nominate Todd Blanche as Attorney General on Thursday. Israel and Lebanon have agreed to a new ceasefire. Under its provisions, Israeli officials say Hezbollah fighters will have to leave the southern border with Israel. They're still counting the votes in the Los Angeles mayor's race, and Steve Hilton, Javier Becerra, and Tom Steyer are leading in the California governor's race. Final results could come next week. This is ABC News.
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5: Cortland County SPCA getting a boost from the state. The shelter awarded over $275,000 from New York's Companion Animal Capital Projects Fund. The money being used for the installation of security cameras, upgrades to the drainage system, and replacement of kennel doors. It's part of $10 million for 31 projects announced by the governor.
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0: Here's the Barnes Firm Weather Watcher forecast. 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
1: Skies remaining mostly clear overnight tonight, and it will be cool once again with lows in the mid-50s. For later today, it looks like another day of sunshine and much warmer with highs in the upper 80s, and still warmer for your Friday with more sunshine, highs around 90.
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6: From ABC News, I'm Dave Packer. On the fourth try, the House voting to curb the president's powers in Iran, approving a war powers resolution. Democrat Gregory Meeks.
7: The Constitution says only Congress can determine when we go to war.

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1: ABC News, I'm Dave Packer. The House voting to curb the president's powers in Iran, approving a war powers resolution. It took four Republicans joining Democrats to push the resolution over the finish line. President Trump reacting to news that the Iranian army sent missiles and drones to hit Kuwait's airport. He says there's still a ceasefire.
2: And I'd say in that part of the world, ceasefire is when you're shooting in a more moderate manner.
1: Israel and Lebanon have agreed to a new ceasefire, according to a joint statement that includes certain security zones where militants would be banned. The Justice Department scrapping plans for the $1.8 billion so-called anti-weaponization fund after facing bipartisan pushback. But Acting Attorney General Todd Blanche says the part of the settlement with the IRS that protects President Trump and his family from past audits remains unchanged. Jalen Brunson scoring 30 points to lead the New York Knicks to a 105-95 victory over the San Antonio Spurs in tonight's Game 1 of the NBA Finals. This is ABC News.
3: There's one man on this earth who really, truly gets it.
4: 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Mike Rogers has to win in Michigan. I've endorsed him strongly. And Susan Collins, that's right, I said it. She has to win in Maine.
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1: Skies remaining mostly clear overnight tonight, and it will be cool once again with lows in the mid-50s. For later today, it looks like another day of sunshine and much warmer with highs in the upper 80s, and still warmer for your Friday with more sunshine, highs around 90.
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1: 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It's 6 miles long and 60 feet deep. Otisco Lake has many different fish species, including muskie and brown trout, and hosts a large bass tournament each and every Memorial Day. 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
5: From ABC News, I'm Dave Packer. The War Powers Resolution passed in the House Wednesday after three prior attempts failed. Four Republicans crossed over to help it across the finish line. Indiana Congressman Marlon Stutzman was not one of them.
6: I don't believe that Congress needs to vote on the war because President Trump has it in the confines of the power that he already has.
5: The Constitution says only Congress can declare war. The measure moves next to the Senate. It's seen largely as symbolic, though. In another rebuke to President Trump, the Senate removing language from a revised budget reconciliation bill Wednesday that would have provided $1 billion for the proposed White House ballroom. Republicans faced backlash over the funding from within their own caucus and criticism from Democrats. Israel and Lebanon have agreed to a new ceasefire. Israeli ambassador to the U.S. Yehiel Leiter says, under the agreement, Hezbollah fighters will have to leave the southern border with Israel.
7: So we're going to see them go back to the north. We will guarantee them safe passage as long as they leave. But after a certain amount of time, which is not very long, if they don't make their way back to the north, then they know exactly what's coming.
5: Back home, they're still counting the votes in the Los Angeles mayor's race. Steve Hilton, Javier Becerra, and Tom Steyer are leading in the California governor's race.
8: President Trump, for his part, he's already taking to social media to congratulate the person he backed in the California gubernatorial race, Steve Hilton.
5: ABC Selena Wang. The search is back on in the Bahamas.
9: Divers with the U.S. Coast Guard searching new areas off the Bahamas for missing American Lynette Hooker, 2 months after her husband says she went overboard and was swept away. U.S. officials tell ABC News GPS data recovered from her husband Brian's electronic devices did not match what he told police, leading investigators to zero in on different locations.
5: ABC's Victor Oquendo in the Bahamas. 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
5: Ohio State University has agreed to pay $100 million to settle claims from hundreds of former student-athletes who say they were sexually abused by a school doctor years ago. A California CEO is facing federal charges.
12: Jamshid Gomi is a CEO of an Iran-based technology company. Federal agents have been seen at his $35 million mansion in Newport Beach, California. Federal prosecutors say Gomi has been illegally selling U.S. computer technology to the Iranian government. They say he was acquiring sophisticated networking, security, and encryption equipment and was selling it to Iranian customers, including for the Iranian regime's nuclear and military needs. He allegedly moved millions of dollars from Iran accounts into his U.S. bank account. Gomi is charged with conspiracy to violate the International Emergency Economic Powers Act. Alex Stone, ABC News.
5: Jalen Brunson scoring 30 points to lead the New York Knicks to a 105-95 victory over the San Antonio Spurs in tonight's Game 1 of the NBA Finals, Game 2 on Friday night. Before the game tipped off, Commissioner Adam Silver spoke about the NBA's hope for a new independent league in Europe by the end of next year.
13: We've seen record interest, and we're very excited about the ongoing opportunity and working closely with FIBA, our federation.
5: Silver says roughly 15% of the NBA is comprised of European players. Dave Packer, ABC News.
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17: Skies remaining mostly clear overnight tonight, and it will be cool once again with lows in the mid-50s. For later today, it looks like another day of sunshine and much warmer with highs in the upper 80s. And still warmer for your Friday with more sunshine, highs around 90.
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1: ABC News, I'm Dave Packard. The War Powers Resolution passed in the House Wednesday after three prior attempts failed. Four Republicans crossed over to help it across the finish line. Indiana Congressman Merlin Stutzman was not one of them.
2: I don't believe that Congress needs to vote on the war because President Trump has it in the confines of the power that he already has.
1: The measure moves next to the Senate, seen largely as symbolic. In a video shared by White House Deputy Chief of Staff Dan Scavino, President Trump says that he'll instruct his team to start the process to formally nominate Todd Blanche as Attorney General on Thursday. Israel and Lebanon have agreed to a new ceasefire. Under its provisions, Israeli officials say Hezbollah fighters will have to leave the southern border with Israel. They're still counting the votes in the Los Angeles mayor's race, and Steve Hilton, Javier Becerra, and Tom Steyer are leading in the California governor's race. Final results could come next week. This is ABC News.
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4: Leaders of the Lansing Central School District joining the town's Zoning Advisory Committee. The group welcoming Superintendent Chris Pettigrasso and Assistant Superintendent of Business Administration, Kate Eath. Deputy Town Supervisor Joe Wetmore.
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1: Skies remaining mostly clear overnight tonight, and it will be cool once again with lows in the mid-50s. For later today, looks like another day of sunshine and much warmer with highs in the upper 80s, and still warmer for your Friday with more sunshine, highs around 90.
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4: From ABC News, I'm Sherry Preston. Washington lawmakers sending a message to the White House over the war with Iran.
5: Lawmakers on Capitol Hill delivering a rebuke to the president. Four Republicans siding with Democrats as the House voted to direct President Trump to either withdraw forces or get approval from Congress to continue the war. It's a largely symbolic vote with little chance of passing in the Senate. The White House brushing it off, saying President Trump will continue to protect our national security using his constitutional authority as commander-in-chief.
4: ABC's Karen Waugh. In Lebanon, there have been more attacks by both Israel and Hezbollah, despite an agreement for a new ceasefire. The fighting sending oil prices up again. Brent crude trading closer to $100 a barrel. ABC's Elizabeth Schulze.
6: Now you've got President Trump saying we might not see the blockade in the Strait of Hormuz end until Labor Day. You have oil executives warning that that means that oil is not going to get even close to the levels that it was moving before the war. And as that continues, that's where this pain could really start to enter kind of a next level, where you could see gas prices tick up again. You could see oil prices go even higher.
4: There are some indications Ukraine may be turning the tide in the war with Russia. A Ukraine drone strike hitting the Russian city of St. Petersburg, with Russian leader Vladimir Putin there today to kick off an annual economic showcase. New worries among ranchers now that a case of the New World screwworm has been confirmed in Texas. The parasite can kill livestock if not treated, and that could threaten beef prices. And the NBA Finals in a New York state of mind, even in San Antonio.
7: We had a prize fight of a game one. Back and forth we went. The Knicks land the first haymaker and take game one. Knicks 105, Spurs 95.
4: The call on ESPN. New York now holds a one-game-to-none lead with two in San Antonio tomorrow night. 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
1: Skies remaining mostly clear overnight tonight, and it will be cool once again with lows in the mid-50s. For later today, it looks like another day of sunshine and much warmer with highs in the upper 80s. And still warmer for your Friday with more sunshine, highs around 90.
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2: ABC News, I'm Sherry Preston. For the first time, Congress has approved a war powers resolution that would halt U.S. military action in Iran, the House passing it along party lines, but four Republicans moving over to approve it as well. The resolution is mostly symbolic and is expected to have little effect on the conflict. Israel and Lebanon have agreed to a new ceasefire that includes a series of security zones where Hezbollah militants would be banned. Israeli Ambassador Yaakov Leiter.
3: If Hezbollah is intent on disrupting the ceasefire, the result is going to be on them.
2: Hezbollah was not included in the discussions. The price of oil ticking up again, global trading near $100 a barrel. The Ebola outbreak in Central Africa is still growing, but the head of the World Health Organization says the response is catching up. The suspect in the Bakersfield, California hostage standoff has been identified. He's a registered sex offender who had apparently been angry about a prior conviction. This is ABC News.
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4: It's Matt Aceto. A Dryden man is facing multiple felonies. 36-year-old Joshua Russell was arrested Saturday following an investigation into illegally possessed firearms. State police say they recovered several guns and a high-capacity magazine. Russell is charged with five counts of criminal possession of a weapon and misdemeanor endangering the welfare of a child. Police in Owego have caught up with a Pennsylvania man. 22-year-old Aiden LaForest of Williamsport

0: was arrested last week following an investigation of theft and criminal mischief in the village. Both crimes allegedly took place in November 2023. LaForest is charged with grand larceny and criminal mischief, both felonies. Residents in Candor can say goodbye to old computers and phones. The village is hosting an electronics recycling and paper shredding event. Items can be dropped off tomorrow from 8 to 3:30 at the DPW building on Ridge Street. Collection will also take place Saturday morning. And the NBA Finals are underway. SUNY Cortland men's hoops coach Maurice Kearney says there's optimism in the Empire State.
1: Unfortunately, New York Knickerbockers fans have had this, like, I don't know, from the outside looking in, and the way people look at Knicks fans of, like, this delusion of every single year, you think you're going to get there, you think you're going to get there, you think you're going to get there, and it's always a ton of excitement. But now that they're finally here, you know, I think they kind of like, all right, we got a chance.
0: New York currently leads the series 1-0. 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In Ithaca, I'm Madison.
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4: 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The Transport Network is a fleet of 40 donated vans transporting approximately 1,700 veterans monthly across 14 counties in New York State. 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If you're interested, contact the Disabled American Veterans and ask about the Transport Network. 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
0: Thanks for being with us. Obesity is a known risk factor for breast cancer. So could some women reduce their odds of the cancer by taking weight loss drugs such as Wegovy and Zepbound? A study of more than 111,000 women published Tuesday found that those who took popular GLP-1 drugs prescribed for obesity or diabetes had a more than 30% lower risk of breast cancer. To be clear, the observational study does not prove that they reduce cancer risk. But University of Pennsylvania researcher Elizabeth McDonald said if they helped lower the risk of breast cancer, it would be transformative. McDonald presented her findings at the American Society of Clinical Oncology meeting, and the study was published in the medical journal JCO Oncology Practice. The study did not specify the type of GLP-1 medications used or how long the women took the weight loss or diabetes medications. Other than skin cancer, breast cancer is the most common cancer among American women. 8 minutes now in front of the hour on This Morning. Once again, here's Nicole Murray.
6: And now, the three big things you need to know. Number one.
7: The GOP-led House has voted to restrict President Trump's ability to continue the war against Iran without congressional approval. Here's the final tally being announced.
8: On this vote, the yeas are 215 and the nays are 208. The concurrent resolution is adopted.
7: A lot must still happen for the legislation to become law.
6: Number two.

0: President Trump says he will nominate Todd Blanche to permanently serve as Attorney General.
1: I'm instructing Dan and everybody else that's involved in that very complicated process, which is going to go, I think, very quickly, that we are going to make him permanent Attorney General.
0: Blanche has led the Justice Department on an acting basis since Trump fired Attorney General Pam Bondi in April.
2: Number three.
0: A train has struck a semi-truck in eastern Iowa, killing one person and injuring another. Poweshiek County Sheriff Matt Matchman.
3: We do have one confirmed fatality at this time. We're not releasing the identity of that subject. Another passenger that was in the semi was transported with life flight to a local hospital.
0: Matchman added that the train cars and engines had derailed after the crash and caused significant damage to the railroad. One person has died and three others, including a child, were injured in a shooting at a high school graduation in Northern California. Fairfield officials say a search for the shooter in last night's incident is underway. Shia LaBeouf will not serve jail time for his arrest following a bar fight in New Orleans earlier this year. Officials say the 39-year-old actor pleaded guilty to three misdemeanor counts of simple battery. A Virginia woman who says she slipped and fell on mashed potatoes at an Outback steakhouse is suing the restaurant chain for $1.5 million. 56-year-old Tracy Renshaw alleges she experienced serious and lasting injuries from the incident, which took place at a Sterling, Virginia location in 2023. Bloomberg News reports that Apple's newest iOS 27 update will have a new feature that can split bills for diners simply by taking a photo of the receipt.
4: Why? Because we can't do math anymore?
0: It's difficult. What if I get three cocktails and you get one cocktail and we get appetizers?
4: Don't tell me you can do that.
0: What do you mean? Yeah.
4: You get three cocktails, I get one.
0: Yeah.
4: And then you can split that all up?
0: Yeah, you allocate each item. You can allocate of who it belongs to.
4: Okay.
0: I'm telling you, it's needed.
4: Because we can't do math anymore. That's why.
0: It's just more difficult when you don't know. Okay, whatever.
4: 6 minutes now in front of the hour.
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0: a big splash. I'm Joe Salzone, and this is a moment of 607 history. Cayuga Lake is the largest of the Finger Lakes, stretching 40 miles. Before modern transportation, Cayuga Lake once was used to transport goods using freights and ferries powered by horses. In 1907, a steamboat ran aground in the lake. Much of the wreckage remained submerged in the water until World War II, when it was excavated and used as scrap iron. Between 1905 and 1918, the northern tip of Cayuga Lake became connected with Seneca Lake thanks to the Seneca River Canal, which connects to the Erie Canal system. And a fun fact, water from Cayuga Lake is used both for drinking and to cool machinery at Cornell. I'm Joe Salzone, and that's been a moment of 607 history from News Talk WHCU.
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2: From ABC News, I'm Sherry Preston. The House voting to halt U.S. military action in Iran. Four Republicans siding with Democrats in passing the War Powers Resolution. The move will do little to curb the conflict. However, it does send a message, says New York Democrat Gregory Meeks. This is after the vote.
3: The Constitution says only Congress can determine when we go to war. This Congress, this House of Representatives today, spoke for the American people.
2: A Republican, Marlon Stutzman from Indiana, voted no, saying President Trump needs time.
4: This is a very tough task that President Trump and Marco Rubio have negotiating with the IRGC. They move the goalposts. They will tell lies. They'll tell one thing and do another. And so it's very hard to negotiate with them.
2: Israel and Lebanon have agreed to a new ceasefire that includes a series of security zones where Hezbollah militants would be banned. Hezbollah was not included in the discussions. We're learning more about the man who held several people hostage for 15 hours in a Bakersfield, California bank building. ABC's Alex Stone with more on the suspect.
5: It was apparently this case where he was found to have had sexual relations with a child or children under 14 years old. He had apparently been angry about that case and had gone on social media and on YouTube arguing against it, and that he had problems with the way the prosecutors had talked about him and the allegations that they had made against him. And according to police, this was his way to go in there and try to be heard.
2: The Ebola outbreak in Central Africa is still growing, but the head of the World Health Organization says the response is catching up. SpaceX going public next week. The company says it plans to raise $75 billion and will sell 555 million shares, giving it a market value of $1.7 trillion. This is ABC News.

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1: Hope you're having a wonderful Thursday morning so far. It's Matt Aceto here with you, bright and early, filling in for Joe today. Got a lot of news to get to, so let's get straight to it. A serious crash in Lansing is under investigation. Around 3 Wednesday afternoon, state police responded to Brickyard Road. Troopers say a vehicle struck a bicyclist who was helicoptered to a hospital. There's no word on the extent of the injuries. A fatal crash in the Southern Tier is under investigation. State police were called to Owego just before 4 a.m. Wednesday morning for an SUV motorcycle collision at the intersection of State Route 434 and Forest Hill Road. Troopers say the SUV driver did not see the bike, which struck the side of the vehicle. The motorcycle operator was pronounced dead at the scene. The identity is being withheld pending notification of family. 3 weeks of road repairs are underway in downtown Ithaca. Crews are doing a full box out and repave of the 300 block of 4th Street. The project includes new curbs and drainage. That part of 4th Street will be closed to through traffic for the whole duration of the work, which is set to be completed June 26, depending on weather. Meantime, delays are likely in Collegetown. Ithaca City crews are repairing pavement in the 200 and 300 blocks of College Ave, which are closed to through traffic. Drivers are advised to use Eddy Street to get to Dryden Road. The work is expected to wrap up this evening. In other news, Tompkins County is trying to close a gap in the 2027 budget. Legislative Chair Shauna Black says there's a couple options.
2: There are two ways. Either we can increase revenue or we can decrease our expenses. So those are the two big ways. The other way would be actually dipping into our fund balance, and that is a less preferable way. So we have some big projects coming up, and of course we never know what could happen in the future with the federal government and the cuts that we probably will see with Medicaid. We've already started seeing those with some of the SNAP benefits.
1: Black adds those federal gaps will have to be filled in. In other financial news, a nonprofit community center in Tompkins County is getting state support. The Trumansburg Conservatory of Fine Arts was awarded $25,000 on Tuesday. The money will be used for new sound system equipment and installation. The grant comes from the New York State Council on the Arts Capital Projects Fund. And free youth swimming lessons are coming to Cortland. Details from WHCU's Matthew Adams.
3: The Cortland County YMCA announced Tuesday a $35,000 grant that will provide free lessons for children aged 6 months to 12 years over the next 14 months. The Y plans to begin offering the free lessons the week of July 26th, and registration opens on July 5th. Regional Executive Director Gunnar Madison says learning to swim is not a luxury, it's a life-saving skill. Matthew Adams, WHCU News.
1: All right, as the clock strikes 6:09, it's now time for the Finger Lakes Ag Report on a Thursday.
4: This is the Finger Lakes Agriculture Report. I'm Judy Wright with Cornell Cooperative Extension, your local connection to Cornell University. The changing climate has implications on the success of farm businesses both locally and globally, and the businesses they support, plus those businesses that support farms. In New York State, approximately 55,000 people are directly employed in farming, and another 200,000 are employed in all of agriculture, including processing. Some of the implications of the changing climate are being realized in the amount, timing, and kind of precipitation we receive. The past few years, we've experienced heavy localized rain events and longer dry periods, often leading to drought. Additionally, summers are becoming hotter, winter temperatures are warming, with more frequent thaws and often followed by rain. Fortunately, in the Finger Lakes, we've not experienced widespread flooding that other agricultural production areas have. However, just as too much water can be problematic, too little rainfall and excessive heat will create significant damage to crops and impact livestock. Farmers typically make crop variety selections based on local conditions, yet the changing climate may be offering the benefit of a longer growing season, which is prompting some farmers to consider a change in their type of operation. Operational change typically occurs when the farm transitions from one generation to another or out of the family. An operational change does not happen easily as a significant investment of capital is often required, plus new markets need to be established, and there's often a steep learning curve. The changing climate also impacts pests that farmers need to manage. As the climate warms, pests from warmer regions are creeping north. These pests can be weeds, insects, and even plant diseases. In the past, these pests would have been killed by the prolonged cold winter temperatures, but with the new reality of a warming climate, they may be able to survive. Yet, all hope is not lost. Cornell's Climate Smart Farming Program is available to help farmers in both New York and the Northeast. More information about Cornell Climate Smart Farming can be found at climatesmartfarming.org. Farmers, by nature, are problem solvers and will remain resilient and adopt practices to reduce the impacts of climate on their farms. We're fortunate in the Finger Lakes and in New York to have a diversity of agriculture, which will also help with some of the climate challenges agriculture is facing. This has been the Finger Lakes Agriculture Report. I'm Judy Wright with Cornell Cooperative Extension, and on behalf of this radio station and the Cornell Cooperative Extension System, I hope you've learned a little bit more about how a changing climate may be impacting agriculture in the Finger Lakes.
1: All right, thanks so much. The time is 6:12, and we got some sunshine here in Ithaca.
0: 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Today, warmer temperatures with a mix of sun and clouds. The 5-degree guarantee, 86. Tonight, mainly clear, low 53. Friday, partly sunny and hot, high 89. And on Saturday, scattered thunderstorms, high 85. For a complete first 20 forecast, tune to WENY News. I'm Chief Meteorologist Joe Veras. 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
10: 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And for road trips, they planned well before gas prices spiked and then decided to travel anyway. 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I'm Peter Greenberg, and this is today's Worldwide Travel Minute.
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0: Okay, welcome back in. It's Matt Aceto in for Joe on a Thursday. Local news continues now. Tompkins County is issuing a health alert. Officials say a bat found near the Lake Treman Trail at Upper Buttermilk Falls in Ithaca Sunday has tested positive for rabies. There are no reports of human contact, but the bat was tampered with by another animal, most likely a dog. If you, your pets, or someone you know has had contact with a bat, contact the Tompkins County Health Department's Environmental Health Division. Two entrances at Guthrie Cortland Medical Center have been temporarily moved. Crews will start installing new doors today at the emergency department, and patients will be directed to enter the ER through the ambulance bay through 5 p.m. tomorrow. Cardiology patients are asked to use the north side main entrance through next Friday. Another week, another report of vandalism at a Southern Tier park. Police say someone removed three nameplates from the donor wall at Veterans Park in Sydney over Memorial Day weekend. A $1,000 reward is being offered for information that leads to an arrest. It follows the report of damage done to the bathrooms at Waverly Glen Park in Waverly, which also occurred over Memorial Day weekend. Police in Owego have caught up with a Pennsylvania man. 22-year-old Aiden LaForest of Williamsport was arrested last week following an investigation of theft and criminal mischief in the village. Both crimes allegedly happened in November 2023. LaForest is charged with grand larceny and criminal mischief, both felonies. An Ithaca man is facing multiple charges. Philip Lewis was arrested last Thursday by Cornell Police. Lewis was taken into custody on campus near the Art Squad. He's charged with criminal impersonation, drug possession, possession of stolen property, and possession of burglar's tools. As we approach 6:19, there's a public hearing tonight in Preble. Residents can share their thoughts on a proposed farm and bakery stand. It would be on East Homer Baltimore Road. The hearing starts at 7 this evening at Preble Town Hall. Well, the NBA Finals are underway. SUNY Cortland men's hoops coach Maurice Kearney says there's optimism in the Empire State.
1: Unfortunately, New York Knickerbockers fans have had this, like, I don't know, from the outside looking in and the way people look at Knicks fans of, like, this delusion of every single year, you think you're going to get there, you think you're going to get there, you think you're going to get there, and it's always a ton of excitement. But now that they're finally here, you know, I think they kind of like, all right, we got a chance.
0: New York currently leads that series 1-0. And Yankees captain Aaron Judge is giving kudos to a barrier-breaking umpire. This past Sunday, Jen Powell was behind the plate for the Yankees-A's game. Judge says Powell did a fine job.
2: She's on top of it. You know, she's locked in back there. You know, I can a couple times ask her about a couple pitches if they're down or that's a bottom, and you know, she was right there locked in, so that was good.
0: Powell is a former resident of Broome County. In October, she received Binghamton's Key to the City after becoming the first female umpire in Major League Baseball history. Still to come in a few minutes, we'll talk more about the Yankees, the Mets, and how about the Binghamton Rumble Ponies on the WHCU Sports Report.
3: 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Today, partly sunny and warm. The 5-degree guarantee, 86. Tonight, mostly clear, low 53. Friday, partly sunny, hot, and more humid, high 89. And for Saturday, chance for a few showers and thunderstorms, high 85. For your complete First 20 forecast, tune to WENY News. I'm Chief Meteorologist Joe Veras.
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6: All right, let's get straight to it. The Mets are back in the win column. New York outscored Seattle 7-1. Bo Bichette had quite the day at the plate. He had four hits in the victory. No luck, though, for the Yankees. They fell to Cleveland 5-4. The teams are back on the diamond today at 1:35 in the Bronx. And the Binghamton Rumble Ponies took down Reading in a high-scoring game. 16-11 was the final. And that's sports right here on 607 This Morning. More sports next hour.
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2: For money now. Shares of SoftBank Group fell more than 11% following an overnight sell-off in the U.S. market on the back of wider profit taking in the tech sector. There are market concerns over the Japanese investment firm's high-risk bets on artificial intelligence. SoftBank CEO Masayoshi Son told CNBC he expects the AI revolution to be 50 times larger than the dot-com revolution of the early 2000s. SpaceX plans to market its IPO at a fixed price of $135 per share, with a valuation of nearly $1.8 trillion. A new SEC filing says SpaceX is planning to debut on the NASDAQ on June 12th. Amazon engineers have criticized their employer for conducting mass layoffs while committing to spend $200 billion this year on AI infrastructure, including data centers. The engineers spoke at a Seattle City Council meeting where officials unanimously passed a proposal to limit new mega data center developments for 1 year. Futures are currently mixed. That's your money now.
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0: All right. I hope you're enjoying the show so far. It's Matt Aceto in for Joe on a feel-good Thursday. In the news this morning, there are no reports of injuries after a vehicle fire in Cortlandville. Authorities say a car was burning Tuesday afternoon on Hoxie Gorge Road. The road was temporarily closed as crews put out the flames. Now, the cause of that fire is still under investigation. An Ithaca woman is recovering after a collision. Police were called to Culver Road for a reported crash just after 4 a.m. last Thursday. Authorities say Heather Stewart suffered minor injuries after her vehicle left the roadway and struck a tree. The 40-year-old allegedly had drug paraphernalia and refused to provide a blood sample. Stewart was arrested and charged with driving while impaired by drugs and aggravated unlicensed operation. A Dryden man is facing multiple felonies. 36-year-old Joshua Russell was arrested around 6:15 last Saturday following an investigation into illegally possessed firearms. Police recovered several guns and a high-capacity magazine. Russell is charged with 5 counts of criminal possession of a weapon and misdemeanor endangering the welfare of a child. And there's a new leader atop Cornell's College of Veterinary Medicine. Dr. Jessica McCart was named dean on Tuesday. Still to come, way more of today's top stories from all around the Southern Tier. First, though, we got some national news for you.
1: ABC News, I'm Sherry Preston. With the votes of 4 Republicans and all the Democrats, the House, for the first time since the war with Iran started, has passed a war powers resolution that calls for the end of fighting unless Congress approves. Indiana Republican Marlon Stutzman was one of the no votes, saying this interferes with the president's powers.
2: I don't believe that Congress needs to vote on the war because President Trump has it in the confines of the power that he already has.
1: The resolution would still need to be approved by the Senate. The ceasefire in the Middle East still fragile, and both Israel and Hezbollah trading attacks in Lebanon, that despite a new agreement between Israel and Lebanon to stop the fighting. The head of the World Health Organization says the response to the Ebola outbreak in Africa is now catching up. Hundreds of cases, however, are still confirmed. Amazon now topping the Fortune 500 list of companies by revenues. Walmart held the spot for the last 13 years. This is ABC News.
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0: All right, welcome back in. It's Matt Aceto filling in for Joe on a Thursday. Hope all is well in your world this morning. So far, so good here in Ithaca. We got blue skies. A serious crash in Lansing is under investigation. Around 3 Wednesday afternoon, state police responded to Brickyard Road. Troopers say a vehicle struck a bicyclist who was helicoptered to a hospital. There's no word on the extent of the injuries. A fatal crash in the Southern Tier is under investigation. State police were called to Owego just before 4 a.m. Wednesday morning for an SUV motorcycle collision at the intersection of State Route 434 and Forest Hill Road. Troopers say the SUV driver did not see the bike, which struck the side of the vehicle. The motorcycle operator was pronounced dead at the scene. The identity is being withheld pending notification of family. Turning to traffic now, 3 weeks of road repairs are underway in downtown Ithaca. Crews are doing a full box out and repave of the 300 block of 4th Street. The project includes new curbs and drainage. That section of 4th Street will be closed to through traffic for the whole duration of the work, which is set to be completed June 26, depending on weather. Some delays are likely in College Town. Ithaca City crews are repairing pavement in the 200 and 300 blocks of College Ave, which are closed to through traffic. Drivers are advised to use Eddy Street to get to Dryden Road. That work is expected to wrap up this evening. Residents in Candor can get rid of old tires. Crews will collect tires and scrap metal at the town highway garage. Collection will take place tomorrow from noon to 4. Tires and scraps can also be dropped off Saturday morning. As we approach 6:34 on a Thursday, Tompkins County is trying to close a gap in the 2027 budget. Legislative Chair Shauna Black says there's a couple options.
4: There are two ways. Either we can increase revenue or we can decrease our expenses. So those are the two big ways. The other way would be actually dipping into our fund balance, and that is a less preferable way. So we have some big projects coming up, and of course we never know what could happen in the future with the federal government and the cuts that we probably will see with Medicaid. We've already started seeing those with some of the SNAP benefits.
0: Black adds those federal gaps will have to be filled in. A nonprofit community center in Tompkins County is getting some state support. The Trumansburg Conservatory of Fine Arts was awarded $25,000 on Tuesday. The money will be used for new sound system equipment and installation. The grant comes from the New York State Council on the Arts Capital Projects Fund. And free youth swimming lessons are coming to Cortland. The story from WHCU's Matthew Adams.
5: The Cortland County YMCA announced Tuesday a $35,000 grant that will provide free lessons for children aged 6 months to 12 years over the next 14 months. The Y plans to begin offering the free lessons the week of July 26th, and registration opens on July 5th. Regional Executive Director Gunnar Madison says learning to swim is not a luxury, it's a life-saving skill. Matthew Adams, WHCU News.
0: Right now, it's a cool 48 degrees with the sun shining in Ithaca. Up next, we'll tell you about a health alert in Tompkins County.
3: 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Today, warmer temperatures with a mix of sun and clouds. The 5-degree guarantee, 86. Tonight, mainly clear, low 53. Friday, partly sunny and hot, high 89. And on Saturday, scattered thunderstorms, high 85. For a complete First 20 forecast, tune to WENY News. I'm Chief Meteorologist Joe Veras. 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
14: When you finally find your thing, you want the whole world to know about that thing. So you use a thing called Canva to make it an even bigger and better thing. Whether you want to create flyers for that thing, make presentations for that thing, or design merch for that thing, you can do anything. So people can see your thing, feel your thing, love your thing. The next thing you know, it's a thing. Canva, the thing that makes anything a thing.

All right, you're tuned in to 607 this morning. It's Matt Aceto here filling in for Joe. Tompkins County is issuing a health alert. Officials say a bat found near the Lake Treman Trail at Upper Buttermilk Falls in Ithaca Sunday has tested positive for rabies. There are no reports of human contact, but the bat was tampered with by another animal, most likely a dog. If you, your pets, or someone you know has had contact with a bat, contact the Tompkins County Health Department's Environmental Health Division. Two entrances at Guthrie-Cortland Medical Center have been temporarily moved. Crews will start installing new doors today at the emergency department, and patients will be directed to enter the ER through the ambulance bay through 5 p.m. tomorrow. Cardiology patients are asked to use the north side main entrance through next Friday. Another week, another report of vandalism at a Southern Tier park. Police say someone removed three nameplates from the donor wall at Veterans Park in Sydney over Memorial Day weekend. A $1,000 reward is being offered for info that leads to an arrest. It follows the report of damage done to the bathrooms at Waverly Glen Park in Waverly, which also took place over Memorial Day weekend. Police in Owego have caught up with a Pennsylvania man. 22-year-old Aiden LaForest of Williamsport was arrested last week following an investigation of theft and criminal mischief in the village. Both crimes allegedly occurred in November of 2023. LaForest is charged with grand larceny and criminal mischief, both felonies. An Ithaca man is facing multiple charges. Philip Lewis was arrested last Thursday by police at Cornell. He was taken into custody on campus near the Art Squad. Lewis is charged with criminal impersonation, drug possession, possession of stolen property, and possession of burglar's tools. Switching gears now, at 6:42, there's a public hearing in Preble this evening. Residents can share their thoughts on a proposed farm and bakery stand. It would be on East Homer Baltimore Road. The hearing starts at 7 tonight at Preble Town Hall. In other news, the NBA Finals are underway. SUNY Cortland men's hoops coach Maurice Kearney says there's optimism.

0: in the Empire State.
1: Unfortunately, New York Knickerbockers fans have had this, like, I don't know, from the outside looking in, and the way people look at Knicks fans of, like, this delusion of every single year, you think you're going to get there, you think you're going to get there, you think you're going to get there, and it's always a ton of excitement. But now that they're finally here, you know, I think they kind of like, all right, we got a chance.
0: New York right now leads that series 1-0. And Yankees captain Aaron Judge is giving kudos to a barrier-breaking umpire. This past Sunday, Jen Powell was behind the plate for the Yankees-A's game. Judge says Powell did a fine job.
2: She's on top of it. You know, she's locked in back there. You know, I can a couple times ask her about a couple pitches if they're down or that's a bottom, and you know, she was right there locked in, so that was good.
0: Powell is a former resident of Broome County. In October, she received Binghamton's Key to the City after becoming the first female umpire in Major League Baseball history. Right now, it's 48 degrees with blue skies here in Ithaca. Same thing as well in Owego. Up next, we got more news from all across the region.
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8: 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Biologics work to disrupt the pathways that lead to inflammation that causes asthma symptoms. Currently, there are 5 approved biologics for asthma. 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
9: President Trump has signed a new executive order on AI. It asks tech companies like OpenAI, Anthropic, and Google to submit their latest models to the government for review 30 days before they're released to the public. That's a shorter window than an earlier draft of this order, which had called for 90 days, but even still, it's a significant move for the Trump administration, which so far has taken a hands-off approach to AI regulation. Meta now says Instagram's teen accounts are expanding to its other platforms, Facebook and WhatsApp. The specialized accounts make teenagers' profiles private and give parents more control over what their kids can see. And Uber has released its latest Lost and Found Index. The top items left behind in Ubers include phones, wallets, and luggage. And among what Uber calls the most unique items left behind this year, a toboggan, an ankle monitor, and not one but 2 wedding dresses. With Tech Trends, I'm Mike Dubusky, ABC News.
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0: U.S. after 4 a.m. last Thursday. Authorities say Heather Stewart suffered minor injuries after her vehicle left the roadway and struck a tree. The 40-year-old allegedly had drug paraphernalia and refused to provide a blood sample. Stewart was arrested and charged with driving while impaired by drugs and aggravated unlicensed operation. A Dryden man is facing multiple felonies. 36-year-old Josh Russell was arrested Saturday following an investigation into illegally possessed firearms. State police recovered several guns and a high-capacity magazine. Russell is charged with 5 counts of criminal possession of a weapon and misdemeanor endangering the welfare of a child. A product sold at Walmart is being recalled. According to the U.S. Consumer Product Safety Commission, Mainstays brand 9-drawer fabric dressers violate safety standards required by the Sturdy Act. Officials say the furniture poses tip-over and entrapment hazards if not properly anchored to a wall. Around 165,000 were sold between September of 2023 and March of this year. We got more details at 607newsnow.com. And there's a new leader atop Cornell's College of Veterinary Medicine. The story from WHCU's Matthew Adams.
1: Dr. Jessica McCart was named dean on Tuesday. The dairy vet and epidemiologist is a Big Red alumna and current professor of ambulatory and production medicine. She takes over for Dr. Lauren Warnick, who has served as dean since 2016 and will return to teaching and research at Cornell. McCart's appointment begins on July 15th. Matthew Adams, WHCU News.
0: All right. Right now, it's 47 degrees with the sun shining here in Ithaca. A little bit cooler in Cortland. It's 43 there. And now we got more details on today's weather.
2: Our warming trend will continue today with temperatures ending up a good 10 degrees above average. We're expecting a mix of sun and clouds with a 5-degree guarantee, 86. Tomorrow will feature even warmer conditions and more humidity, although it will remain on the dry side. Temperatures Friday afternoon will approach 90. We'll be tracking a cold front headed our way Saturday with a few showers and thunderstorms possible, especially during the evening hours. A few showers will linger into Sunday with cooler conditions expected. Another warming trend will follow for much of next week. Here's a look at the Finger Lakes forecast for today. Partly sunny and warm, the 5-degree guarantee, 86. Tonight, mostly clear, low 53. Friday, partly sunny, hot, and more humid, high 89. And for Saturday, chance for a few showers and thunderstorms, high 85. This is meteorologist Joe Veras.
0: All right, up next, we'll take you to the city of Ithaca.
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6: 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Here's Chris Whitting.
7: Sometimes one person isn't able to get results on their own. It takes two people to get real results and make a business really blossom. So it was with a man named Enoch, who was looking for a way to earn money. Not much happened until he heard about a farmer who was selling a tasty new fruit. Enoch tracked the man down and agreed to market the farmer's new product nationwide. Soon, people far and wide were enjoying that tasty fruit, and profits were pouring in. Eventually, the farmer decided to sell his rights to Enoch, and that's when the successful salesman named the new fruit after himself. I'm sure you know Enoch's last name, Bartlett. Bartlett pears are still top sellers.

0: 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With the Success Journal, I'm Chris Whitting.
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0: All right, welcome back in as we approach 6:56. Some more news to get to now. Tompkins County will have a voice in Ithaca's development. Ithaca Mayor Robert Cantelmo says a county lawmaker will have a say in how the city moves forward with its $10 million downtown revitalization initiative grant.
1: I cannot say who at this time because of state regulations, but there will be a member of this legislature who may or may not be aware of it, who is being appointed to the local planning committee, which will oversee the project development. We want to make sure that the county's voice is at that table. There'll be more information about that to come when I'm allowed to share that.
0: Ithaca was announced as the Southern Tier's DRI winner in April. The projects will focus on the West State Street corridor and the commons. Tompkins County must fill a financial gap. Legislative Chair Shauna Black says the county's 2027 budget is not yet whole.
2: At this point, we are seeing around a 17% gap if we were to just keep things the same as we kept them last year.
0: Black adds the county will definitely see a tax levy increase next year. In other news, an auto dealership in Watkins Glen is closing. McGuire Chrysler Dodge Jeep Ram is reportedly set to relocate operations to Ithaca on Monday. It'll merge with the Chrysler Dodge Jeep Ram Fiat location on Elmira Road. Now, according to McGuire Automotive Group, all Watkins Glen employees will remain with the company. Residents in Candor can say goodbye to old computers and phones. The village is hosting an electronics recycling and paper shredding event. Items can be dropped off tomorrow from 8 to 3:30 at the DPW building on Rich Street. Collection will also take place Saturday morning. And there are more signs of summer in Cortland. Officials say the splash pad at Sugget Park is now open for the season. The water is on a timer, so if it turns off, just hit the button in the middle of the pad to reactivate it. The splash pad will be open from 9 a.m. to 7 p.m. each day throughout the summer. Just about 6:58 right now on a feel-good Thursday. We'll be right back. This is 6:07 this morning.
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0: All right, 1 hour down, three more to go. It's 6:07 this morning. Hope you're loving the show so far. Coming up, we got some national news from ABC.
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2: Today, partly sunny and warm. The 5-degree guarantee, 86. Tonight, mostly clear, low 53. Friday, partly sunny, hot and more humid, high 89. And for Saturday, chance for a few showers and thunderstorms, high 85. For your complete First 20 forecast, tune to WENY News. I'm Chief Meteorologist Joe Veras.
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3: From ABC News, I'm Sherry Preston. Summer is underway, and the cost of hamburger could be headed even higher soon. The reason, a little parasitic fly known as the New World Screwworm has been found in U.S. cattle for the first time in decades. Here's ABC's Jim Ryan.
4: The fly that lays potentially deadly larvae on livestock did not get here under its own power.
5: It's not because the fly flies tens of miles or hundreds of miles on its own.
4: U.S. Agriculture Secretary Brooke Rollins.
5: The only way this spreads is through animal movement.
4: So the ranch where the larvae were found Wednesday has been quarantined. A screwworm infestation in the 1970s devastated the cattle industry in the largest beef-producing state in the nation. Jim Ryan, ABC News in Dallas. Fort Worth.
3: The House passing a war powers resolution aimed at halting the conflict with Iran unless President Trump gets congressional approval. It's a mostly symbolic move and comes amid further fighting in the region, says ABC's Mary Bruce.
6: Iran firing off missiles and drones, attacking U.S. allies in the Gulf. Some of the fiercest strikes since the ceasefire was declared nearly 2 months ago.
7: Is the ceasefire with Iran still on?
8: Well, you know, there's a reason for everything. And we hit them pretty hard the night before and actually last night.
6: The airport in Kuwait ablaze. Smoke and flames. People running in terror. At least one killed.
3: Israel and Lebanon have agreed to a ceasefire that includes a series of security zones where Hezbollah militants would be banned. Elon Musk plans to take SpaceX public next month. It could be the largest ever stock market debut and could make SpaceX founder Musk the world's first trillionaire. Initial price for the stock set at $135 a share. Melinda French Gates, former wife of Microsoft founder Bill Gates, has pledged another $200 million to support contraceptive access and maternal care for women. You're listening to ABC News.

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2: Continued questions about the man that President Trump wants to put in charge of national intelligence.
3: Growing backlash to President Trump's pick for acting director of national intelligence, Bill Pulte. Pulte will oversee 18 intelligence agencies despite having no experience in the intelligence field. Republican Senator Mitch McConnell, without naming Pulte, suggested he's unfit for the job, saying the role requires extensive national security experience.
2: That's ABC's Karen Waugh in Washington. The Supreme Court is expected to hand down more rulings today, and one of them could be a decision on birthright citizenship, a part of the Constitution that says children born in the U.S. are U.S. citizens. President Trump wants to get rid of that. ABC's Devin Dwyer has been talking to moms of newborns with fears.
4: There is a real concern that some children born to these immigrants could lose their U.S. citizenship and become stateless. They were born here. If it's taken away, they simply would not have any documents from any country. They would essentially become undocumented and become separated from their families, theoretically, and certainly would have a very hard time establishing citizenship somewhere. And so that's a very real scenario and concern that I heard in a number of conversations.
2: It could be higher gas prices caused by the war with Iran, but a lot of people seem to be eyeing more fuel-efficient vehicles. Data from Motor Intelligence says sales of hybrids jumped 33% last month. Sherry Preston, ABC News.
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7: All right, welcome back in on a Thursday. Matt Aceto in for Joe this morning. Right now, pretty cool in Ithaca. We're at 47 degrees. Same thing going on in Owego, where the sun is shining all across the southern tier. In the news today, a serious crash in Lansing is under investigation. Around 3 Wednesday afternoon, state police responded to Brickyard Road. Troopers say a vehicle struck a bicyclist who was helicoptered to a hospital. There's no word on the extent of the injuries. A fatal crash in the southern tier is under investigation. State police were called to Owego just before 4 a.m. Wednesday morning for an SUV motorcycle collision at the intersection of State Route 434 and Forest Hill Road. Troopers say the SUV driver did not see the bike, which struck the side of the vehicle. The motorcycle operator was pronounced dead at the scene. Now, the identity is being withheld pending notification of family. 3 weeks of road repairs are underway in downtown Ithaca. Crews are doing a full box-out and repave of the 300 block of 4th Street. The project includes new curbs and drainage. That part of 4th Street will be closed to through traffic for the duration of the work, which is scheduled to be completed June 26, depending on weather. Some delays are likely in Collegetown. Ithaca City crews are repairing pavement in the 200 and 300 blocks of College Ave, which are closed to through traffic. Drivers are advised to use Eddy Street to get to Dryden Road. The work is expected to wrap up this evening. Moving on, residents in Candor can get rid of old tires. Crews will collect tires and scrap metal at the town highway garage. Collection will take place tomorrow from noon to 4. Tires and scraps can also be dropped off Saturday morning. Tompkins County is trying to close a gap in the 2027 budget. Legislative Chair Shauna Black says there's a couple of options.
8: there are two ways. Either we can increase revenue or we can decrease our expenses. So those are the two big ways. The other way would be actually dipping into our fund balance, and that is a less preferable way. So we have some big projects coming up, and of course we never know what could happen in the future with the federal government and the cuts that we probably will see with Medicaid. We've already started seeing those with some of the SNAP benefits.
7: Black Eds, those federal gaps will have to be filled in. A nonprofit community center in Tompkins County is getting state support. The Trumansburg Conservatory of Fine Arts was awarded $25,000 Tuesday. The money will be used for new sound system equipment and installation. The grant comes from the New York State Council on the Arts Capital Projects Fund. And free youth swimming lessons are on their way to Cortland.
9: The Cortland County YMCA announced Tuesday a $35,000 grant that will provide free lessons for children aged 6 months to 12 years over the next 14 months. The Y plans to begin offering the free lessons the week of July 26th, and registration opens on July 5th. Regional Executive Director Gunnar Madison says learning to swim is not a luxury, it's a life-saving skill. Matthew Adams, WHCU News.
7: All right, right now we're at 48 degrees, clear blue skies in Ithaca. And up next, we'll talk about rabies.
6: 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Today, warmer temperatures with a mix of sun and clouds. The 5-degree guarantee, 86. Tonight, mainly clear, low 53. Friday, partly sunny and hot, high 89. And on Saturday, scattered thunderstorms, high 85. For a complete First 20 forecast, tune to WENY News. I'm Chief Meteorologist Joe Veras. 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
18: Well, there's several reasons for that. 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That's the biggest reason. And then other reasons, environmental factors. People also don't want to be put in a box and buried into a ground, believe it or not.
16: For the full interview, go to the podcast tab at 6:07newsnow.com.
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0: Good to have you in on a nice sunny Thursday morning. Matt Aceto here in for Joe. Back to the news we go. Tompkins County is issuing a health alert. Officials say a bat found near the Lake Truman Trail at Upper Buttermilk Falls in Ithaca Sunday has tested positive for rabies. There are no reports of human contact, but the bat was tampered with by another animal, most likely a dog. If you, your pets, or someone you know has had contact with a bat, contact the Tompkins County Health Department's Environmental Health Division. Two entrances at Guthrie Cortland Medical Center have been temporarily moved. Crews will begin installing new doors today at the emergency department, and patients will be directed to enter the ER through the ambulance bay through 5 p.m. tomorrow. Cardiology patients are asked to use the north side main entrance through next Friday. Well, another week, another report of vandalism at a Southern Tier park. Police say someone removed three nameplates from the donor wall at Veterans Park in Sydney over Memorial Day weekend. A $1,000 reward is being offered for info that leads to an arrest. It follows the report of damage done to the bathrooms at Waverly Glen Park in Waverly, which also took place over Memorial Day weekend. Police in Owego have caught up with a Pennsylvania man. 22-year-old Aiden LaForest of Williamsport was arrested last week following an investigation of theft and criminal mischief in the village. Both crimes allegedly occurred in November 2023. LaForest is charged with grand larceny and criminal mischief, both felonies. An Ithaca man is facing multiple charges. Philip Lewis was arrested last Thursday by Cornell Police. He was taken into custody on campus near the Art Squad. Lewis is charged with criminal impersonation, drug possession, possession of stolen property, and possession of burglar's tools. There is a public hearing in Preble this evening. Residents can share their thoughts on a proposed farm and bakery stand. It would be on East Homer Baltimore Road. That hearing starts at 7 tonight at Preble Town Hall. Switching gears now, the NBA Finals are underway. SUNY Cortland men's basketball coach Maurice Kearney says there's optimism in the Empire State.
1: Unfortunately, New York Knickerbockers fans have had this, like, I don't know, from the outside looking in and the way people look at Knicks fans of, like, this delusion of every single year, you think you're going to get there, you think you're going to get there, you think you're going to get there, and it's always a ton of excitement. But now that they're finally here, you know, I think they kind of like, all right, we got a chance.
0: Absolutely. New York right now leads the series 1-0. And Yankees captain Aaron Judge is giving kudos to a barrier-breaking umpire. This past Sunday, Jen Powell was behind the plate for the Yankees-A's game. Judge says Powell did a nice job.
2: She's on top of it. You know, she's locked in back there. You know, I can a couple times ask her about a couple pitches if they're down or that's a bottom, and you know, she was right there locked in, so that was good.
0: Powell is a former resident of Broome County. In October, she received Binghamton's Key to the City after becoming the first female umpire in MLB history. Okay, as the clock strikes 7:17, up next, we'll tell you all about a burning car in Cortlandville.
3: 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Today, partly sunny and warm. The 5-degree guarantee, 86. Tonight, mostly clear, low 53. Friday, partly sunny, hot and more humid, high 89. And for Saturday, chance for a few showers and thunderstorms, high 85. For your complete First 20 forecast, tune to WENY News. I'm Chief Meteorologist Joe Barris.
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3: 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Sulzberger, publisher of the New York Times. All AI companies freely took copyrighted published news and creative content to train their AI models so it could provide answers to you for a fee. 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So if this is not theft, what is it? 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

0: Welcome back in on a Thursday. Local news continues now. There are no reports of injuries after a vehicle fire in Cortlandville. Authorities say a car was burning Tuesday afternoon on Hoxie Gorge Road. The road was temporarily closed as crews put out the flames. Now, the cause of that fire is still under investigation. An Ithaca woman is recovering after a collision. Police were called to Culver Road for a reported crash just after 4 a.m. last Thursday. Authorities say Heather Stewart suffered minor injuries after her vehicle left the roadway and struck a tree. The 40-year-old allegedly had drug paraphernalia and refused to provide a blood sample. Stewart was arrested and charged with driving while impaired by drugs and aggravated unlicensed operation. A Dryden man is facing multiple felonies. 36-year-old Josh Russell was arrested last Saturday following an investigation into illegally possessed firearms. State police recovered several guns and a high-capacity magazine. Russell is charged with 5 counts of criminal possession of a weapon and misdemeanor endangering the welfare of a child. As we approach 7:23, a product sold at Walmart is being recalled. According to the U.S. Consumer Product Safety Commission, Mainstay's brand 9-drawer fabric dressers violate safety standards required by the Sturdy Act. Officials say the furniture poses tip-over and entrapment hazards if not properly anchored to a wall. Around 165,000 were sold between September of 2023 and March of this year. We got more details on our website, 607newsnow.com. And there's a new leader atop Cornell's College of Veterinary Medicine. More from WHCU's Matthew Adams.
1: Dr. Jessica McCart was named dean on Tuesday. The dairy vet and epidemiologist is a Big Red alumna and current professor of ambulatory and production medicine. She takes over for Dr. Lauren Warnick, who has served as dean since 2016 and will return to teaching and research at Cornell. McCart's appointment begins on July 15th. Matthew Adams, WHCU News.
0: Up next, we'll talk all about how the Knicks did last night in the NBA Finals.
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0: All right, game one of the NBA Finals went to the Knicks. Final score 105-95. Jalen Brunson was the hero. He had 30 points in that victory. Meantime, the Mets are back in the win column. New York took down Seattle 7-1. Bo Bichette had a great day at the plate. He had 4 hits in the win. No luck, though, for the Yankees. They fell to Cleveland 5-4. The teams are back on the diamond today at 135. In the minor leagues, the Binghamton Rumble Ponies took down Reading 16-11. The teams play again tonight. First pitch, 6:07 in Binghamton. And over in the Salt City.

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1: ABC News, I'm Sherry Preston. For the first time since the 1970s, the new world screwworm has been confirmed in the U.S., the parasite found in a calf in Texas.
2: One major concern is the beef industry, which is already struggling. Beef prices are up 13% in the last year. One factor? Fewer cattle. The U.S. cattle herd is at a 75-year low because of extreme weather, high feed costs, and industry consolidation. The screwworm could make matters worse.
1: ABC's Andrea Fujii. For the first time since the president ordered a tax on Iran, the House has passed a resolution to rein in his war powers. Four Republicans breaking ranks, joining with all the Democrats and voting yes. Israel and Lebanon agreeing to a ceasefire, but that has not stopped Israel and Hezbollah from launching new attacks in southern Lebanon. The IPO for SpaceX now set for next week. The price of a share will be initially set at $135. This is ABC News.
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0: Welcome back in at 7:32 on a Thursday. It's Matt Aceto in for Joe. Coming up in a few minutes, we'll talk live with Ithaca Mayor Robert Cantelmo. In the news this morning, a serious crash in Lansing is under investigation. Around 3 Wednesday afternoon, state police responded to Brickyard Road. Troopers say a vehicle struck a bicyclist who was helicoptered to a hospital. There's no word on the extent of those injuries. A fatal crash in the southern tier is under investigation. State police were called to Owego just before 4 yesterday morning for an SUV motorcycle crash at the intersection of State Route 434 and Forest Hill Road. Troopers say the SUV driver did not see the bike, which struck the side of the vehicle. The motorcycle operator was pronounced dead at the scene. Now the identity is being withheld pending notification of family. Turning to traffic now at 7:33, 3 weeks of road repairs are now underway in downtown Ithaca. Crews are doing a full box out and repave of the 300 block of 4th Street. The project includes new curbs and drainage. That part of 4th Street will be closed to through traffic for the whole duration of the work, which is scheduled to be completed June 26th, depending on weather. Some delays are likely in College Town. Ithaca crews are repairing pavement in the 200 and 300 blocks of College Ave, which are closed to through traffic. Drivers are advised to use Eddy Street to get to Dryden Road. The work is expected to wrap up this evening. Residents in Candor can get rid of old tires. Crews will collect tires and scrap metal at the town highway garage. Collection will take place tomorrow from noon to 4. Tires and scraps can also be dropped off Saturday morning. Switching gears now, Tompkins County is trying to close a gap in the 2027 budget. Legislative Chair Shauna Black says there's a couple options.
4: There are two ways. Either we can increase revenue or we can decrease our expenses. So those are the two big ways. The other way would be actually dipping into our fund balance, and that is a less preferable way. We have some big projects coming up, and of course we never know what could happen in the future with the federal government and the cuts that we probably will see with Medicaid. We've already started seeing those with some of the SNAP benefits.
0: Black adds those federal gaps will have to be filled in. A nonprofit community center in Tompkins County is getting state support. The Trumansburg Conservatory of Fine Arts was awarded $25,000 Tuesday. The money will be used for new sound system equipment and installation. The grant comes from the New York State Council on the Arts Capital Projects Fund. And free youth swimming lessons are coming to Cortland. the story from WHCU's Matthew Adams.
5: The Cortland County YMCA announced Tuesday a $35,000 grant that will provide free lessons for children aged 6 months to 12 years over the next 14 months. The Y plans to begin offering the free lessons the week of July 26th, and registration opens on July 5th. Regional Executive Director Gunnar Madison says learning to swim is not a luxury, it's a life-saving skill. Matthew Adams, WHCU News.
0: Right now, the sun is shining down in Ithaca. Nothing but blue skies for that reason, all throughout the southern tier.
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6: Today, warmer temperatures with a mix of sun and clouds. The 5-degree guarantee, 86. Tonight, mainly clear, low 53. Friday, partly sunny and hot, high 89. And on Saturday, scattered thunderstorms, high 85. For your complete First 20 forecast, tune to WENY News. I'm Chief Meteorologist Joe Veras.
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0: right, welcome back in. It's 7:40 on a Thursday. Matt Aceto here with the mayor of Ithaca, Robert Cantelmo. Mayor, how are you doing this morning? Hey, Mayor, can you hear me? All right, we'll be right back here on 6:07 this morning. Just a technical difficulty. Keep it here. We'll be right back.
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2: Today, partly sunny and warm. The 5-degree guarantee, 86. Tonight, mostly clear, low 53. Friday, partly sunny, hot and more humid, high 89. And for Saturday, chance for a few showers and thunderstorms, high 85. For a complete First 20 forecast, tune to WENY News. I'm Chief Meteorologist Joe Veras.
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0: All right, welcome back in. It's 7:43 on a Thursday. And these days, homelessness and encampments are still one of the top focuses in Ithaca. And joining us now is the mayor of the city, Robert Cantalmo. Mayor, how are you today?
1: Good morning, Matt. How are you?
0: Hey, doing all right. Thanks so much for taking the time. So I wanted to ask about the Coordinated Unhoused Services Planning Special Committee. I know they've recently met. What's that committee up to?
1: Sure. This was something that I requested be established back in March. I appointed some city staff from the administration and some council members. And, you know, broadly, what the group is being charged with is, you know, we obviously have this temporary sort of non-enforcement zone for camping. And we want to make sure that that doesn't remain a permanent solution, right? So, you know, one of the things that the group is being charged with is you know, figuring out a way to kind of transition out of that policy so that we will be able to do a more citywide enforcement of our no camping ordinance while also, you know, finding a way to stand up some shelters of last resort. One of the charges that I've put before the committee is to say, you know, what can we do to provide, you know, temporary relief while the county gets their permanent shelter underway. I know that you all are following closely the work that they are doing around planning for that site, converting the Code Blue site to something year-round. And then lastly, of course, the committee is also being charged with evaluating what has worked and not worked over the time since we've had this kind of preliminary policy in place.
0: Now, who are some of the people on that committee, and why are they, you know, the right ones to tackle this issue?
1: Sure. We tried to ensure that there was pretty broad representation among the city staff functions that kind of touch on our response protocol. So we have our homelessness services coordinator on this committee. We have representatives from IPD, representatives from the planning department and the Urban Renewal Agency, who are sort of charged with responding. We have representatives from the Community Justice Center and the city manager's office. And then we also have a couple of council members, two of whom had served previously on our response work, and a new council member who is rotated on there to just kind of provide a fresher perspective.
0: Absolutely. Right now we're talking with Mayor Robert Cantalmo from the city of Ithaca. Now, since the cold weather Code Blue operations recently stopped, how has homelessness been in the city?
1: So we've seen sites start to pop up again. You know, I've heard from our county colleagues that the Code Blue shelter was sort of better utilized this year than it was the previous, which was great to hear. But we are seeing, you know, kind of the spring transition occur where Code Blue closes down, as you suggest, and encampments kind of pop up. And one of the things we're working on with the city is trying to get as many of those folks diverted into temporary housing assistance or other means. It's a real challenge not having a permanent shelter available in the city, because I think that has produced more instances of camping. And, you know, while we deploy our DPW to kind of, you know, post those sites when they are cropping up outside of the non-enforcement zone, you know, it's a laborious process, right? We're trying to support people who, you know, often have sort of co-varied challenges with social services or mental health services. And it requires, you know, repeated contact. But we have had, and I don't have the exact numbers in front of me, but we have had some success already getting folks into temporary housing assistance and getting them, you know, out from having to shelter, you know, from being unsheltered outside. There's definitely more work that the city needs to do to follow up with this, and we're really leaning on the county to fill that social service gap, and I think the relationship between those two governments is working quite well. And, you know, I think with our, you know, there are other ideational conversations that are occurring between city and county leadership on how we can, you know, kind of support one another, given that this is a, as you and your listeners well know,

0: to making contact with those individuals, connecting them to services, and posting those camps when they're outside of the exception area. But, you know, I would certainly sort of commend to the attention of your listeners, you know, if you do see encampments, you know, pop up, please do contact, you know, City Hall. We will connect them to the homelessness services response folks, and, you know, get people into a better living condition to the best of our ability and on the best time frame possible. I think a lot of folks, once they are able to make contact with the sort of social service providers or the outreach workers who partner with the city and the county, we've had a lot of success, and we just want to make sure that we are keeping up that cadence to help people to the quickest of our ability.
1: Absolutely. Definitely a great example of communication there. Well, Mayor, thanks so much for joining the show, and enjoy your Thursday.
0: Thanks, Matt. Have a great one.
1: All right. Thanks so much. It's 7:50. We'll be right back at 6:07 this morning.
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0: welcome back into the show. It's Matt Aceto in for Joe on a Thursday. Still to come this hour, we got your edition of Farm to Fork. First, though, Tompkins County will have a voice in Ithaca's development. Ithaca Mayor Robert Cantelmo says a county lawmaker will have a say in how the city moves forward with its $10 million downtown revitalization initiative grant.
1: I cannot say who at this time because of state regulations, but there will be a member of this legislature who may or may not be aware of it, who is being appointed to the local planning committee, which will oversee the project development. We want to make sure that the county's voice is at that table. There'll be more information about that to come when I'm allowed to share that.
0: Ithaca was announced as the Southern Tier's DRI winner in April. The projects will focus on the West State Street corridor and the commons. Tompkins County must fill a financial gap. Legislative Chair Shauna Black says the county's 2027 budget is not yet whole.
2: At this point, we are

0: seeing around a 17% gap if we were to just keep things the same as we kept them last year.
1: Black adds the county will definitely see a tax levy increase next year. Switching gears, an auto dealership in Watkins Glen is closing. McGuire Chrysler Dodge Jeep Ram is reportedly set to relocate operations to Ithaca on Monday. It'll merge with the Chrysler Dodge Jeep Ram Fiat location on Elmira Road. Now, according to McGuire Automotive Group, all Watkins Glen employees will remain with the company. Residents in Candor can say farewell to old computers and phones. The village is hosting an electronics recycling and paper shredding event. Items can be dropped off tomorrow from 8 to 3:30 at the DPW building on Rich Street. Collection will also take place Saturday morning. And there are more signs of summer in Cortland. Officials say the splash pad at Sugget Park is now open for the season. The water is on a timer, so if it turns off, just hit the button in the middle of the pad to reactivate it. The splash pad will be open from 9 a.m. to 7 p.m. each day throughout the summer. Right now, it's 7:55. We're going to turn our focus to agriculture. Here's today's episode of Farm to Fork.
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2: 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Patrick Guyberson serves on state and national soybean boards and the U.S. Farmers and Ranchers in Action Board. He was interviewed recently for the USFRA's Farm Food Facts podcast about technology in agriculture.
4: Decision-making, I think, is where technology has really come the farthest. Unfortunately, too, there's a flip side to that. You can get over-information, and your head feels like it's going to explode. It's all on how you use it, and I think that's probably one of the biggest things driving farming. Our yields, everything so much better, not just the varieties. That's all technology, you know, what traits we want. It's changed farming a lot.
2: Guyberson says technology is also working for agriculture on the end user side.
4: Right now, in everybody's mind, is a renewable energy market, and biodiesel being the big one and sustainable aviation fuel being the other one. And with our export numbers down where they're at, it's definitely a hot topic. But biofuels isn't going to ramp up overnight. Animal sector is not going to increase margins or increase herd sizes overnight. So we have to be patient about this, too, and look at some of the other uses with the tires, the asphalt, firefighting foam.
2: That's Farm to Fork. I'm Daryl Anderson.
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7: We have our first look at Eli Roth's new thriller, Ice Cream Man. The film is about a town thrown into chaos when an ice cream man's treats begin to have a harrowing effect on the local kids. The Slasher comes to theaters on August 7th.
8: What did you find?
7: And speaking of horror films, Back Rooms is breaking records. ABC Audio has confirmed that the new film has crossed the $100 million mark, making it the highest grossing A24 film at the domestic box office. Back Rooms, directed by 20-year-old Kane Parsons, broke the record in just 6 days.
9: John?
7: Mason Thames is joining the John Wick franchise. The black phone actor has joined the new John Wick spinoff, Kane, in an undisclosed role. The film is directed by and stars Donnie Yen.
10: Welcome to the pit.
7: And happy birthday to the pit star Noah Wiley, who is 55 today. Michelle Franzen, ABC.

0: Right now you're tuned in to 6:07 this morning. Hope you're enjoying the show so far. Still to come, more of today's top local stories just after this local look at the forecast, plus some more national news from ABC. Hope all is well for you on a Thursday.
1: 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Today, warmer temperatures with a mix of sun and clouds. The 5-degree guarantee, 86. Tonight, mainly clear, low 53. Friday, partly sunny and hot, high 89. And on Saturday, scattered thunderstorms, high 85. For your complete first 20 forecast, tune to WENY News. I'm Chief Meteorologist Joe Veras.
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3: From ABC News, I'm Sherry Preston. The House of Representatives delivering a rare rebuke to President Trump over the war with Iran. ABC's Rachel Scott is at the White House.
4: Four Republicans joining Democrats to support a war powers resolution requiring the president to withdraw U.S. forces in Iran unless Congress approves military action. While the measure is an uphill battle, it's a sign of the growing fractures within the president's own party over his handling of the war.
3: President Trump on social media this morning calling the war powers resolution a meaningless vote, and the four Republicans who crossed the aisle to approve it, joining the Democrats, grandstanders who are unpatriotic. Overnight, Israel and Lebanon agreed to renew their ceasefire, but Hezbollah attacks continued. TSA agents in Sacramento finding an explosive device in carry-on luggage last weekend. The suspect was wearing a scarf across his face and latex gloves.
5: According to the TSA, if the explosive device had detonated next to a window on a plane flying above 10,000 feet, it could have caused significant damage and a loss of cabin pressure.
3: ABC's Pierre Thomas also found in the man's luggage a knife, scissors, and zip ties. Fear among cattle ranchers as a dreaded parasite makes its way to U.S. herds.
6: After watching the northern progression of the New World screwworm through Mexico, veterinarians and ranchers have been anticipating its arrival here. On Wednesday, the larvae of the screwworm fly were found in a calf in Zavala County, Texas.
7: We're obviously approaching this aggressively from every angle possible.
6: Agriculture Secretary Brooke Rollins says the ranch where the discovery was made has been quarantined and a USDA incident command team sent to South Texas. Jim Ryan, ABC News in Dallas-Fort Worth.
3: Game one of the NBA Finals belongs to the New York Knicks.
8: We had a prize fight of a game one. Back and forth we went. The Knicks land the first haymaker and take game one. Knicks 105, Spurs 95.
3: That's the call on ESPN. 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
2: The World Cup kicks off next week, and some are wondering if drones will spoil the party.
3: Amid the heightened threat environment, Homeland Security Secretary Mark Wayne Mullen is revealing concerns about guarding against drones during the upcoming World Cup tournament, telling lawmakers his agency is struggling to keep up.
4: On the counter-drone measures, everybody's a little behind.
3: Mullen citing recent incidents at the Masters and at a Formula One race.
2: That's ABC's Karen Hua in Washington. In Aiken, South Carolina, police say a trucker named Anthony Moore helped stop a kidnapping. ABC's Hannah Batah has the story of a young woman who stopped him begging for help, saying she had been abducted.
5: She ran to Moore's big rig begging for help.
6: She said, he has my phone and my diploma. I said, your diploma? She said, yes, sir. She said, I just graduated yesterday.
5: Moore says the young woman had been walking between her parents' houses when the man approached her, claiming to be law enforcement, and forced her into his car. When he pulled onto a dirt road and headed toward the trunk of his car, she saw her chance to escape. Despite being handcuffed behind her back, she told Moore she managed to wiggle herself across the back seat and out the driver's door and ran.
2: Iranian-French cartoonist and filmmaker Marjane Satrapi has died. She was a fierce advocate for women's rights and produced the graphic novel and film Persepolis, a coming-of-age tale set against the Islamic Revolution in her home country. I'm Sherry Preston, ABC News.
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9: All right, good to have you in on a Thursday. It's Matt Aceto here filling in for Joe. Right now in Ithaca, we got a lot of sun and no clouds. Pretty good day so far. In the news this morning, Tompkins County is issuing a health alert. Officials say a bat found near the Lake Treeman Trail at Upper Buttermilk Falls in Ithaca Sunday has tested positive for rabies. There are no reports of human contact, but the bat was tampered with by another animal, most likely a dog. If you, your pets, or someone you know has had contact with a bat, reach out to the Tompkins County Health Department's Environmental Health Division. Two entrances at Guthrie-Cortland Medical Center have been temporarily moved. Crews will start installing new doors today at the emergency department, and patients will be directed to enter the ER through the ambulance bay through 5 p.m. tomorrow. Cardiology patients are asked to use the north side main entrance through next Friday. Another week, another report of vandalism at a Southern Tier park. Police say someone removed 3 nameplates from the donor wall at Veterans Park in Sydney over Memorial Day weekend. A $1,000 reward is being offered for info that leads to that arrest. It follows the report of damage done to the bathrooms at Waverly Glen Park in Waverly, which also took place over Memorial Day weekend. Police in Owego have caught up with a Pennsylvania man. 22-year-old Aiden LaForest of Williamsport was arrested last week following an investigation of theft and criminal mischief in the village. Both crimes allegedly took place in November 2023. LaForest is charged with grand larceny and criminal mischief, both felonies. More crime now. An Ithaca man is facing multiple charges. Philip Lewis was arrested last Thursday by Cornell Police. He was taken into custody on campus near the Arts Quad. Lewis is charged with criminal impersonation, drug possession, possession of stolen property, and possession of burglar's tools. Tonight there is a public hearing in Preble. Residents can share their thoughts on a proposed farm and bakery stand. It would be located on East Homer Baltimore Road. The hearing starts at 7 tonight at Preble Town Hall. Switching gears now, the NBA Finals are underway. SUNY Cortland men's basketball coach Maurice Kearney says there's optimism in the Empire State.
10: Unfortunately, New York Knickerbockers fans have had this, like, I don't know, from the outside looking in and the way people look at Knicks fans of, like, this delusion of every single year. You think you're going to get there. You think you're going to get there. You think you're going to get there. And it's always a ton of excitement. But now that they're finally here, you know, I think they kind of like, all right, we got a chance.
9: New York currently leads that series 1-0. And Yankees captain.

0: Captain Aaron Judge is giving kudos to a barrier-breaking umpire. This past Sunday, Jen Powell was behind the plate for the Yankees-A's game. Judge says Powell did a fantastic job.
1: She's on top of it. You know, she's locked in back there. You know, I can a couple times ask her about a couple pitches if they're down or that's a bottom, and you know, she was right there locked in, so that was good.
0: Powell is a former Broome County resident. In October, she received Binghamton's Key to the City after becoming the first female ump in Major League Baseball history. The time is now 8:09. Let's check out the weather.
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3: Today, partly sunny and warm. The 5-degree guarantee, 86. Tonight, mostly clear, low 53. Friday, partly sunny, hot, and more humid, high 89. And for Saturday, chance for a few showers and thunderstorms, high 85. For a complete First 20 forecast, tune to WENY News. I'm Chief Meteorologist Joe Barris.
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0: Current temperature here in Ithaca, it's 53 degrees. Same story as well in Owego.
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9: Making sure your kids get enough sleep. It's one of the most important things you can do for them as a parent, and yet it's often overlooked. Not only does sleep in the early years set the stage for mental and physical health, it also creates the foundation for how one sleeps later in life. That's according to the National Sleep Foundation. Now, that organization recommends 14 to 17 hours a night for newborns, 12 to 15 for infants, 11 to 14 for toddlers, 10 to 13 for preschoolers, and 9 to 11 for school-aged children. When it's age appropriate, start by talking to your kids about why sleep is important. It helps their body grow, helps their brains learn, helps their mood stay steady. Don't underestimate the importance of a routine. You can even narrate what you're doing step by step to help them along the way. I'm Dr. Sanjay Gupta, helping you live a better life.
10: I know that hiring can be challenging. 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You're just waiting for someone to match your role perfectly. Well, now, there's a place where you can meet them fast.

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0: In for Joe on a Thursday, and a serious crash in Lansing is under investigation. Around 3 yesterday afternoon, state police responded to Brickyard Road. Troopers say a vehicle struck a bicyclist who was helicoptered to a hospital. There's no word on the extent of those injuries. A fatal crash in the southern tier is under investigation. State police were called to Owego just before 4 a.m. Wednesday morning for an SUV motorcycle collision at the intersection of State Route 434 and Forest Hill Road. Troopers say the SUV driver did not see the bike, which struck the side of the vehicle. The motorcycle operator was pronounced dead at the scene. The identity is being withheld pending notification of family. Turning to traffic now, 3 weeks of road repairs are underway in downtown Ithaca. Crews are doing a full box out and repave of the 300 block of 4th Street. The project includes new curbs and drainage. That part of 4th Street will be closed to through traffic for the whole duration of the work, which is set to be completed June 26, depending on the weather. Some delays are likely in Collegetown. Ithaca crews are repairing pavement in the 200 and 300 blocks of College Ave, which are closed to through traffic. Drivers are advised to use Eddy Street to get to Dryden Road. That work should wrap up this evening. Residents in Candor can get rid of some old tires. Crews will collect tires and scrap metal at the town highway garage. Collection will take place tomorrow from noon to 4. Tires and scraps can also be dropped off Saturday morning. Tompkins County is trying to close a gap in the 2027 budget. Legislative Chair Shauna Black says there's a couple of options.
1: There are two ways. Either we can increase revenue or we can decrease our expenses. So those are the two big ways. The other way would be actually dipping into our fund balance, and that is a less preferable way. We have some big projects coming up, and of course we never know what could happen in the future with the federal government and the cuts that we probably will see with Medicaid. We've already started seeing those with some of the SNAP benefits.
0: Black adds those federal gaps will have to be filled in. More financial news. A nonprofit community center in Tompkins County is getting state support. The Trumansburg Conservatory of Fine Arts was awarded $25,000 on Tuesday. The money will be used for new sound system equipment and installation. The grant comes from the New York State Council on the Arts Capital Projects Fund. And free youth swimming lessons are coming to Cortland.
2: The Cortland County YMCA announced Tuesday a $35,000 grant that will provide free lessons for children aged 6 months to 12 years over the next 14 months. The Y plans to begin offering the free lessons the week of July 26th, and registration opens on July 5th. Regional Executive Director Gunnar Madison says learning to swim is not a luxury, it's a life-saving skill. Matthew Adams, WHCU News.
0: Right now, the sun is shining. We're at 54 degrees in Ithaca. Up next, we got news about a vehicle fire in Cortlandville.
3: 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Today, warmer temperatures with a mix of sun and clouds. The 5-degree guarantee, 86. Tonight, mainly clear, low 53. Friday, partly sunny and hot, high 89. And on Saturday, scattered thunderstorms, high 85. For your complete First 20 forecast, tune to WENY News. I'm Chief Meteorologist Joe Veras.
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1: Step.

0: When you finally find your thing, you want the whole world to know about that thing. So you use a thing called Canva to make it an even bigger and better thing. Whether you want to create flyers for that thing, make presentations for that thing, or design merch for that thing, you can do anything. So people can see your thing, feel your thing, love your thing. The next thing you know, it's a thing. Canva, the thing that makes anything a thing.
1: Christopher Young coins.
2: Hello, everyone. This is Chris Young. I'm here with my son.
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2: We've been saying for the last year plus that silver's going to run, and my, how it has run. We've gone from in the 20s to over $80 an ounce for just silver. Gold has been steaming forward as well, and the projections for 2026, every market indicator presents that it's going to go up to 110 to 120 by March. Silver and gold, platinum, palladium represent very good potential diversified aspects for your portfolios. 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

0: Coming up in a few minutes, we'll tell you how the Yankees and Mets did last night. First, though, there are no reports of injuries after a vehicle fire in Cortlandville. Authorities say a car was burning Tuesday afternoon on Hoxie Gorge Road. The road was temporarily closed as crews put out the flames. The cause of that fire? Still under investigation. An Ithaca woman is recovering after a collision. Police were called to Culver Road for a reported crash just after 4 a.m. last Thursday. Authorities say Heather Stewart suffered minor injuries after her vehicle left the roadway and struck a tree. The 40-year-old allegedly had drug paraphernalia and refused to provide a blood sample. Stewart was arrested and charged with driving while impaired by drugs and aggravated unlicensed operation. A Dryden man is facing multiple felonies. 36-year-old Josh Russell was arrested around 6:15 Saturday following an investigation into illegally possessed firearms. State police recovered several guns and a high-capacity magazine. Russell is charged with 5 counts of criminal possession of a weapon and misdemeanor endangering the welfare of a child. A product sold at Walmart is being recalled. According to the U.S. Consumer Product Safety Commission, Mainstay's brand 9-drawer fabric dressers violate safety standards required by the Sturdy Act. Officials say the furniture poses tip-over and entrapment hazards if not properly anchored to a wall. Around 165,000 were sold between September 2023 and March of this year. We got more info on our website, 607newsnow.com. And there's a new leader atop Cornell's College of Veterinary Medicine. The story from WHCU's Matthew Adams.
1: Dr. Jessica McCart was named dean on Tuesday. The dairy vet and epidemiologist is a Big Red alumna and current professor of ambulatory and production medicine. She takes over for Dr. Lauren Warnick, who has served as dean since 2016 and will return to teaching and research at Cornell. McCart's appointment begins on July 15th. Matthew Adams, WHCU News.
0: All right, up next, we'll talk about Major League Baseball, Minor League Baseball, and of course,

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2: I'm Nicole Murray with Your Money Now. Broadcom reported weaker than expected revenue in its fiscal second quarter earnings report. Leading up to the report, revenue has surged in recent quarters, driven by demand for custom AI chips. CEO Hock Tan did not raise the company. And on CNBC that the company's growing data center business represents one of its biggest opportunities yet as demand for AI infrastructure accelerates. The company has already energized 5.6 gigawatts of power across its data center pipeline and started $1.3 billion data center projects. CrowdStrike has announced a 4-to-1 stock split and narrowly beat Wall Street's fiscal 2027 first quarter estimates. Shares are up about 60% this year as companies lean into more cyber tools to fend off advanced AI attacks. CEO George Kurtz said the company is critical to successful AI adoption. Futures are still mixed. That's Your Money Now.
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0: Now, Eye on Sports on 607 This Morning. Well, they didn't have the best first quarter, but in the end, the New York Knicks took command of Game 1 of the NBA Finals. Final score, 105-95. Jalen Brunson was the star. He had 30 points last night. In baseball, the Mets are back in the win column. New York outscored Seattle 7-1. Bo Bichette had quite the day at the plate. 4 hits for him. No luck, though, for the Yankees. They fell to Cleveland 5-4. The teams are back on the diamond today at 135 in the Bronx. In the minor leagues, the Binghamton Rumble Ponies took down Reading 16-11. The teams play again this evening. First pitch, 6:07 in Binghamton. And over in the Salt City, the Syracuse Mets split a doubleheader last night against Scranton Wilkes-Barre. The teams are back on the field tonight, 6:35 in Cuse. And that's your sports report right here, 6:07 this morning.
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0: Coming up in 10 minutes, you'll hear from Ty Marshall from the Center for the Arts of Homer. He recently spoke with Joe. First, though, we got some national news from ABC and all the top local stories from right here in the Southern Tier.
1: ABC News, I'm Sherry Preston. The president this morning calling four Republicans who voted in favor of a war powers resolution in the House grandstanders. Those four votes, along with all the Democrats, enough to pass the resolution for the first time since the war with Iran began. Some worries among ranchers after a parasite that hasn't been seen in the U.S. since the 1970s was confirmed in a calf in South Texas. The New World screwworm devastated the Texas cattle industry 50 years ago, but Agriculture Secretary Brooke Rollins says
2: this pest does not cause any sort of a food safety issue. It is not a disease, but simply an insect that feeds on living tissues. Animals treated early enough will recover and are safe to enter the food supply system.
1: The ranch where it was found is under quarantine. There are concerns it could push up beef prices. And the New York Knicks go to San Antonio and come back to beat the Spurs in Game 1 of the NBA Finals. Game 2 is tomorrow night in San Antonio. This is ABC News.
3: 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Once again, Joe Salzone.
0: Good to have you in on a Thursday. Beautiful start to our day. 60 and sunny right now in Ithaca. Well, Tompkins County will have a say in Ithaca's development. Ithaca Mayor Robert Cantelmo says a county lawmaker will have a voice in how the city moves forward with its $10 million downtown revitalization initiative grant.
4: I cannot say who at this time because of state regulations, but there will be a member of this legislature who may or may not be aware of it, who is being appointed to the local planning committee, which will oversee the project development. We want to make sure that the county's voice is at that table. There'll be more information about that to come when I'm allowed to share that.
0: Ithaca was announced as the Southern Tier's DRI winner in April. The projects will focus on the West State Street corridor and the Commons. Tompkins County must fill a financial gap. Legislative Chair Shauna Black says the county's 2027 budget is not yet whole.
5: At this point, we are seeing around a 17% gap if we were to just keep things the same as we kept them last year.
0: Black adds the county will definitely see a tax levy increase next year. Moving on, an auto dealership in Watkins Glen is closing. McGuire Chrysler Dodge Jeep Ram is reportedly set to relocate operations to Ithaca on Monday. It'll merge with the Chrysler Dodge Jeep Ram Fiat location on Elmira Road. According to McGuire Automotive Group, all Watkins Glen employees will stay with the company. Residents in Candor can say goodbye

0: old computers and phones, the village is hosting an electronics recycling and paper shredding event. Items can be dropped off tomorrow from 8 to 3:30 at the DPW building on Ridge Street. Collection will also take place Saturday morning. And more signs of summer in Cortland. Officials say the splash pad at Sugget Park is now open for the season. The water is on a timer, so if it turns off, just hit the button in the middle of the pad to reactivate it. The splash pad will be open from 9 a.m. to 7 p.m. daily throughout the summer. All right, it's 8:34. Here's a look at your weather forecast.
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2: Today, partly sunny and warm. The 5-degree guarantee, 86. Tonight, mostly clear, low 53. Friday, partly sunny, hot and more humid, high 89. And for Saturday, chance for a few showers and thunderstorms, high 85. For your complete First 20 forecast, tune to WENY News. I'm Chief Meteorologist Joe Barris.
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0: Hope you're having a nice Thursday morning so far as the clock strikes 8:38. All right, now we turn things to Joe Salzone.
1: The Center for the Arts of Homer is embarking on a new journey, a journey into television, local television, public access. Joining us is Ty Marshall. He's the executive director. Ty, good morning.
2: Good morning, Joe. Thanks for having me on.
1: Thanks for being with us. How did this happen?
2: Well, it's a little bit of a long story, but I'll try to keep it short, Joe. There are some wonderful foundations in Cortland County, the Yeaman

0: Foundation and the Siegel Foundation, some private donors who kind of believed in our idea that we should build a recording studio at the Center for the Arts. And this would be a studio that is to serve our apprenticeship program. These are young people who come to the studio and learn in real time how to run a soundboard or run a light board or set up a live show. And we thought the recording studio would be complimentary. Well, we took a visit to Auburn Public Theater, and we were inspired because over there is also the location of Auburn Regional Media Access. And so we thought that would be a great complement to the studio and also to the apprenticeship program. And so we embarked on the journey of really kind of running and operating Homer Public Access Television.
1: Was this something that had been on your radar screen, or was it something that just occurred?
0: Well, video production was intended to be part of the original schematic for this production studio. And then again, we got inspired by the folks at Auburn Regional Public Access, and we thought, you know, this would give it a little bit more meaning. It would also give the community a voice as well. And so we're a very community-centric organization, as many people know. And so we're hoping that this takes off and that people in the community use it to get their message out. And we're really looking forward to the possibilities.
1: Now, the channel itself already exists, so there is some measure of infrastructure. What role will the center play in what's on the channel?
0: Well, you know, public access, as you know, Joe, is really open to the community. And so we're not curators necessarily, but we will be operating and scheduling the programming that the community creates.
1: We're speaking with Ty Marshall. He is executive director of the Center for the Arts of Homer. They are taking over the public access channel that is available to customers in Homer. So how far along are you in the development of the TV studio?
0: Well, we're through the architectural process, Joe, and so we've worked with a great architectural designer and some engineers to really build out a tried-and-true production studio. As you know, this is not just building a room. There's a lot of different elements involved, and that's in relation to sound and insulation and things of that nature. So right now, we're just about to embark on the actual construction, and that should be done very soon. Once that's done, we include the equipment in there, and then we start operating. So we're hoping by July or August, the latest, we should be up and live and going and, again, inviting the community to contribute to that station.
1: That's the other part of this, because for people living in Homer, maybe they have an idea for a show. Maybe they think, hey, I can be a star. I can do it, too. What will be the process for airing programming?
0: It'll be a very simple process, and we're working through those processes right now, so it's really easy for the community to be able to contribute. And that'll all be done online or by phone, of course, for people who have ideas. And we're hearing about a lot of ideas, cooking shows, and, of course, our local church groups and our local library are all very interested in creating programming. And so there'll be an online portal that people can go through, Homer Public Access, to sign up and then, you know, get themselves scheduled and kind of go through the process of, you know, the rules and regulations of airing things on the air.
1: What's your long-term vision for what the Center for the Center for the Arts of Homer and their control of the public access channel, what's your long-term vision for it?
0: Well, overall, our long-term vision is to be able to engage the community, right, and give the community opportunities for their voice to be heard. You know, we also operate the Homer News, which is a print publication that goes out twice monthly, and we're constantly inviting community members to contribute, and they do. And so really it's about giving voice to the people of Homer and Cortland County on issues that are important to them, Joe. And so our overall vision is that, is to give access to our community and to the greater community, you know, and try to give as many tools that we can to the community to express themselves and to be creative.
1: I know from my own experience working in the realm of public access, there are certain rules to follow for producing shows and the role that the facilitator plays versus the role that the producer plays. What is the center's role? Is it just providing the equipment and leaving the room, or will it be more hands-on production-wise?
0: Well, following the rules and regulations, we will be sharing that with the producers, people who are producing programs. But we do hope to have a little part in it, too. We love the creative process. We love working with community members on a creative process. And so we'll be there for advice and for help and assistance. And then we will be operating the studio itself if somebody wishes to shoot a program in the studio physically. But, you know, Joe, in today's day and age, you can shoot things on your phone and come up with a show, and you can do that from the comfort of your own couch. But we are inviting people into the studio if that's their wish.
1: Our guest is Ty Marshall, Executive Director of the Center for the Arts of Homer. When you first came across Auburn Regional Media Access, or ARMO, how did that change your perception or your understanding of public access television?
0: Well, ARMA has been extremely helpful, Joe, in just kind of giving us the basic guidelines and, hey, this is how we operate things. And so it was really truly an inspiration. I would say that they are a leading public access television station in the region. And it's just been a really great resource for us to learn how to do this and learn how to serve the community through the public access. And it's just been, I think, a benefit to us in the sense of, you know, somebody we can look up to, an organization we can look up to do this right.
1: So we'll look out for it sometime later this summer.
0: Absolutely. July or August is what we're hoping. So if everybody keeps their fingers crossed, we'll have a formal opening of the studio sometime then.
1: Last question for you, Ty. Obviously, the center does so many stage productions and panel discussions. How many of those can eventually be televised?
0: Well, I mean, you can televise anything, right, if you put a camera on it. And that is our hope for some of our lectures or some of our gallery talks, possibly some live concerts. That's what we're hoping to fill out programming with. And so while we're also the operator, there's many staff members and people who are, directly tied to the center who are interested in producing programming, too. And that, you know, again, gives more access to people who might not be able to physically come to the Center for the Arts. And so you'll be seeing some programming that we're creating as well.
1: Looking forward to it. Ty Marshall from the Center for the Arts of Homer, appreciate your time this morning.
0: Joey, appreciate the opportunity. Thanks so much.
2: All right. Thanks a lot to you both. It's 8:47, and up next, we'll take a deep dive at your Thursday weather.
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5: I'm Dr. Anthony Lizowitz, and this is Climate Connections. Around the world, more than a billion people live in informal settlements. These unplanned areas are often densely packed and lack municipal services.
6: They're often in low-lying areas that are prone to flooding. They have generally poor drainage, unsafe water, and all of these problems are exacerbated by often a lack of sanitation.
5: That's Diego Ramirez Levering of Monash University in Australia. He says when it rains, stormwater can mix with wastewater and flow into streets and homes. In many areas, the problem is getting worse as climate change brings more heavy downpours.
6: So in a way, climate issues become health issues, and the intersection of those two is really quite dangerous.
5: So to help, he's part of a global initiative that's improving infrastructure in a dozen communities in Indonesia and Fiji. They've installed private toilets, stormwater drains, septic tanks, and artificial wetlands that help filter water pollutants. And now they're studying how the changes affect the health of young kids, who are especially vulnerable to illness from water contamination. So the team hopes to build climate resilience and improve people's health and well-being all at the same time. Climate Connections is produced by the Yale Center for Environmental Communication. To learn more about climate change,

0: All right, welcome back in on a feel-good Thursday. It's just about 8:50. And right now, skies are blue. Will they stay blue all day long? Meteorologist Catherine Schwamm from WENY joins us now. So, Catherine, how are we looking for this afternoon?
1: I mean, we're looking gorgeous. It's definitely going to be a warm one out there. You know, technically Memorial Day brings in the unofficial start of summer. I would say we're feeling that way. 86 for that high. We'll see a little bit more cloud cover, but if you're doing anything outdoors for a long period of time, make sure you're wearing sunscreen.
0: Yeah, 86, that's definitely up there. What about tomorrow?
1: Tomorrow, 89, so close to 90. Some places might even crack that 90-degree mark. We're also going to see that humidity picking up a bit towards the end of the day, so it's going to make it feel a lot warmer out there than it actually is. And you can expect the same, partly sunny skies, but staying dry through the end of this week.
0: All right, summer is definitely in the air. Well, Catherine, thanks so much for taking the time today.
1: Thanks. Have a good rest of your day.
0: All right, you too. It's 8:51. More news after this.
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5: 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And for road trips, they planned well before gas prices spiked and then decided to travel anyway. 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
1: Welcome back in. It's 8:54. Matacito in for Joe today. There are no reports of injuries after a vehicle fire in Cortlandville. Authorities say a car was burning Tuesday afternoon on Hoxie Gorge Road. The road was temporarily closed as crews put out those flames. Now, the cause of that fire is still under investigation. An Ithaca woman is recovering after a collision. Police were called to Culver Road for a reported crash just after 4 a.m. last Thursday. Authorities say Heather Stewart suffered minor injuries after her vehicle left the roadway and struck a tree. The 40-year-old allegedly had drug paraphernalia and refused to provide a blood sample. Stewart was arrested and charged with driving while impaired by drugs and aggravated unlicensed operation. A Dryden man is facing multiple felonies. 36-year-old Joshua Russell was arrested around 6:15 Saturday following an investigation into illegally possessed firearms. State police recovered several guns and a high-capacity magazine. Russell is charged with 5 counts of criminal possession of a weapon and misdemeanor endangering the welfare of a child. As we approach 8:56, a product sold at Walmart is being recalled. According to the U.S. Consumer Product Safety Commission, Mainstay's brand 9-drawer fabric dressers violate safety standards required by the Sturdy Act. Officials say the furniture poses tip-over and entrapment hazards if not properly anchored to a wall. Around 165,000 were sold between September 2023 and March of this year. Visit 607newsnow.com to learn more. And there's a new leader atop Cornell's College of Veterinary Medicine.
2: Dr. Jessica McCart was named dean on Tuesday. The dairy vet and epidemiologist is a Big Red alumna and current professor of ambulatory and production medicine. She takes over for Dr. Lauren Warnick, who has served as dean since 2016 and will return to teaching and research at Cornell. McCart's appointment begins on July 15th. Matthew Adams, WHCU News.
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Still to come, another local hour of news jam-packed with the top stories from all across the Southern Tier. It's 6:07 this morning. We are live. We are local Monday through Friday right here on WHCU.

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1: Today, warmer temperatures with a mix of sun and clouds. The 5-degree guarantee, 86. Tonight, mainly clear, low 53. Friday, partly sunny and hot, high 89. And on Saturday, scattered thunderstorms, high 85. For a complete first 20 forecast, tune to WENY News. I'm Chief Meteorologist Joe Veras.
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2: From ABC News, I'm Sherry Preston. The leader of the Iran-backed militant group Hezbollah has rejected the latest ceasefire agreement reached between Israel and Lebanon. Hezbollah demanding a complete Israeli withdrawal from Lebanon, saying anything less would mean surrender. That coming as the ceasefire between the U.S. and Israel remains on shaky ground. Here's ABC's Rachel Scott.
3: Privately, the president has been fighting to keep the negotiations alive, even admitting he had a tense phone call with Israeli Prime Minister Benjamin Netanyahu over Israel's massive incursion into Lebanon. Overnight, Israel and Lebanon agreeing to renew their ceasefire as part of U.S.-led negotiations. But in a sign of how difficult that ceasefire could be, attacks continued overnight.
2: Unpatriotic grandstanders. That's what President Trump has labeled four Republicans who crossed party lines to vote with the Democrats in passing a war powers resolution that requires the president to withdraw U.S. forces in Iran unless Congress approves. The move is largely symbolic. Agriculture Secretary Brooke Rollins says even though it's been found in a calf in South Texas, the dreaded New World screw worm is not a threat to the nation's food supply. ABC's Andrea Fujii.
4: The news comes just days after Secretary Rollins dismissed a local lawmaker's warning that screw worm was detected in Mexico, just a mile from the U.S. border. The parasitic flies were eradicated from the U.S. back in the 1960s. A human case was confirmed in an international traveler last year. That person recovered.
2: The main fear is even higher beef prices. SpaceX now detailing plans for next week's IPO.
5: When SpaceX goes public this month, it says it plans to raise $75 billion. That would be the largest ever stock market debut and would put Elon Musk in line to become the world's first trillionaire.
2: ABC's Alex Stone. After 13 years, Amazon has kicked Walmart off the top spot on the Fortune 500, due mostly to Amazon's web services businesses. This is ABC News.
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2: The Coast Guard is back at the Bahamas searching for Lynette Hooker, the American woman whose husband Brian says she fell overboard and vanished nearly 2 months ago.
10: The 55-year-old mother has been missing since April 4th. The U.S. Coast Guard dive team on the water and the beach of an area called Snake Creek. Just a quarter mile from the boatyard, Brian Hooker says he paddled to the night Lynette went missing.
2: ABC's Victor Okendo in the Bahamas. The Coast Guard honing in on GPS locations on Brian Hooker's cell phone, which contradict what he told police. The number of Americans filing for unemployment benefits last week has risen to 225,000, but layoffs remain historically low despite ongoing economic uncertainty brought on by the war with Iran. Tomorrow we get the monthly numbers for May. President Trump facing a revolt over his fund to reward his political allies, and it could affect the nomination of Todd Blanch to be the next attorney general. Here's ABC's Jay O'Brien.
11: Blanch has become the face of this fund on Capitol Hill, including in a tense meeting last month when even staunch allies of the president warned Blanch that this fund was a political mistake in their view. And there are also concerns among some Republican senators that Trump, who has openly said, including this week, that he still wants to pay January 6 defendants, and Blanch could use use the Department of Justice still to do just that. I asked one Republican senator just yesterday if he was concerned about that. He said, quote, who wouldn't be?
2: Last night, when asked if the fund was truly dead, President Trump said he didn't know. Sherry Preston, ABC News.
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13: It's good to have you in for the fourth and final hour of the show. It's 607 This Morning. Matt Aceto here with you on the radio, and a serious crash in Lansing is under investigation. Around 3 yesterday afternoon, state police responded to Brickyard Road. Troopers say a vehicle struck a bicyclist who was helicoptered to a hospital. There's no word on the extent of the injuries. A fatal crash in the southern tier is under investigation. State police were called to Owego just before 4 a.m. Wednesday morning for an SUV motorcycle collision at the intersection of State Route 434 and Forest Hill Road. Troopers say the SUV driver did not see the bike, which struck the side of the vehicle. The motorcycle operator was pronounced dead at the scene. The identity is being withheld pending notification of family. 3 weeks of road repairs are underway in downtown Ithaca. Crews are doing a full box out and repave of the 300 block of 4th Street. The project includes new curbs and drainage. That part of 4th Street will be closed to through traffic for the whole duration of the work, which is scheduled to be completed June 26, depending on the weather. Meantime, some delays are likely in Collegetown. Ithaca crews are repairing pavement in the 200 and 300 blocks of College Ave, which are closed to through traffic. Drivers are encouraged to use Eddy Street to get to Dryden Road. The work is expected to wrap up this evening. Residents in Candor can get rid of old tires. Crews will collect tires and scrap metal at the town highway garage. Collection will take place tomorrow from noon to 4. Tires and scraps can also be dropped off Saturday morning. Switching gears now, Tompkins County is trying to close a gap in the 2027 budget. Legislative Chair Shauna Black says there's a couple of options.
14: There are two ways. Either we can increase revenue or we can decrease our expenses. So those are the two big ways. The other way would be actually dipping into our fund balance, and that is a less preferable way. So we have some big projects coming up, and of course we never know what could happen in the future with the federal government and the cuts that we probably will see with Medicaid. We've already started seeing those with some of the SNAP benefits.
13: Black adds those federal gaps will have to be filled in. More financial news. A nonprofit community center in Tompkins County is getting state support. The Trumansburg Conservatory of Fine Arts was awarded $25,000 Tuesday. The money will be used for new sound system equipment and installation. The grant comes from the New York State Council on the Arts Capital Projects Fund. And free youth swimming lessons are coming to Cortland. The story from WHCU's Matthew Adams.
15: The Cortland County YMCA announced Tuesday a $35,000 grant that will provide free lessons for children aged 6 months to 12 years over the next 14 months. The Y plans to begin offering the free lessons the week of July 26th, and registration opens on July 5th. Regional Executive Director Gunnar Madison says learning to swim is not a luxury, it's a life-saving skill. Matthew Adams, WHCU News.
13: Right now it's 9:09 with sunshine in Ithaca.
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1: Today, partly sunny and warm. The 5-degree guarantee, 86. Tonight, mostly clear, low 53. Friday, partly sunny, hot, and more humid, high 89. For Saturday, chance for a few showers and thunderstorms, high 85. For your complete First 20 forecast, tune to WENY News. I'm Chief Meteorologist Joe Veras.
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Okay, local news continues now. It's Matt Aceto here with you. Tompkins County is issuing a health alert. Officials say a bat found near the Lake Treman Trail at Upper Buttermilk Falls in Ithaca Sunday has tested positive for rabies. There are no reports of human contact, but the bat was tampered with by another animal, most likely a dog. If you, your pets, or someone you know has had contact with a bat, call the Tompkins County Health Department's Environmental Health Division at 607-274-6688. Two entrances at Guthrie-Cortland Medical Center have been temporarily moved. Crews will start installing new doors today at the emergency department, and patients will be directed to enter the ER through the ambulance bay through 5 p.m. tomorrow. Cardiology patients are asked to use the north side main entrance through next Friday. Another week, another report of vandalism at a Southern Tier park. Police say someone removed three nameplates from the donor wall at Veterans Park in Sydney over Memorial Day weekend. A $1,000 reward is being offered for info that leads to an arrest. It follows the report of damage done to the bathrooms at Waverly Glen Park in Waverly, which also took place over Memorial Day weekend. Police in Owego have caught up with a Pennsylvania man. 22-year-old Aiden LaForest of Williamsport was arrested last week following an investigation of theft and criminal

0: mischief in the village. Both crimes allegedly occurred in November 2023. LaForest is charged with grand larceny and criminal mischief, both felonies. More crime, an Ithaca man is facing multiple charges. Philip Lewis was arrested last Thursday by police at Cornell. He was taken into custody on campus near the Art Squad. Lewis is charged with criminal impersonation, drug possession, possession of stolen property, and possession of burglar's tools. There is a public hearing this evening in Preble. Residents can share their thoughts on a proposed farm and bakery stand. It would be on East Homer Baltimore Road. The hearing starts at 7 tonight at Preble Town Hall. The NBA Finals are underway. SUNY Cortland men's basketball coach Maurice Kearney says there is optimism in the Empire State.
1: Unfortunately, New York Knickerbockers fans have had this, like, I don't know, from the outside looking in, and the way people look at Knicks fans of, like, this delusion of every single year, you think you're going to get there, you think you're going to get there, you think you're going to get there, and it's always a ton of excitement. But now that they're finally here, you know, I think they kind of like, all right, we got a chance.
0: New York right now leads the series 1-0. And Yankees captain Aaron Judge is giving kudos to a barrier-breaking umpire. This past Sunday, Jen Powell was behind the plate for the Yankees-A's game. Judge says Powell did a great job.
2: She's on top of it. You know, she's locked in back there. You know, I can a couple times ask her about a couple pitches if they're down or that's a bottom, and you know, she was right there locked in, so that was good.
0: Powell is a former resident of Broome County. In October, she received Binghamton's Key to the City after becoming the first female umpire in Major League Baseball history. Still to come, your sports report. We'll talk more about the Mets, the Yankees, and the Binghamton Rumble Ponies.
3: 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Today, warmer temperatures with a mix of sun and clouds. The 5-degree guarantee, 86. Tonight, mainly clear, low 53. Friday, partly sunny and hot, high 89. And on Saturday, scattered thunderstorms, high 85. For your complete First 20 forecast, tune to WENY News. I'm Chief Meteorologist Joe Veras.
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8: 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Sulzberger, publisher of the New York Times. 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

0: right, welcome back in on a feel-good Thursday morning. Matt Aceto here with you. There are no reports of injuries after a vehicle fire in Cortlandville. Authorities say a car was burning Tuesday afternoon on Hoxie Gorge Road. The road was temporarily closed as crews put out the flames. Now, the cause of that fire, still under investigation. An Ithaca woman is recovering after a collision. Police were called to Culver Road for a reported crash just after 4 a.m. last Thursday. Authorities say Heather Stewart suffered minor injuries after her vehicle left the roadway and struck a tree. The 40-year-old allegedly had drug paraphernalia and refused to provide a blood sample. Stewart was arrested and charged with driving while impaired by drugs and aggravated unlicensed operation. A Dryden man is facing multiple felonies. 36-year-old Josh Russell was arrested Saturday following an investigation into illegally possessed firearms. State police recovered several guns and a high-capacity magazine. Russell is charged with 5 counts of criminal possession of a weapon and misdemeanor endangering the welfare of a child. A product sold at Walmart is being recalled. According to the U.S. Consumer Product Safety Commission, Mainstay's brand 9-drawer fabric dressers violate safety standards required by the Sturdy Act. Officials say the furniture poses tip-over and entrapment hazards if not properly anchored to a wall. Around 165,000 were sold between September 2023 and March of this year. Visit 607newsnow.com to learn more about that. And there's a new leader atop Cornell's College of Veterinary Medicine. Details from WHCU's Matthew Adams.
1: Dr. Jessica McCart was named dean on Tuesday. The dairy vet and epidemiologist is a Big Red alumna and current professor of ambulatory and production medicine. She takes over for Dr. Lauren Warnick, who has served as dean since 2016 and will return to teaching and research at Cornell. McCart's appointment begins on July 15th. Matthew Adams, WHCU News.
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0: Well, game one of the NBA Finals went to the Knicks. Final score 105-95. Jalen Brunson led the way with 30 points. In baseball, the Mets are back in the win column. New York outscored Seattle 7-1. Bo Bichette had a great day at the plate. He had four hits in that victory. No luck, though, for the Yankees. They fell to Cleveland 5-4. The teams are back on the ball field today. First pitch 1:35. In the minor leagues, the Binghamton Rumble Ponies beat Reading 16-11. The teams play again tonight, 6:07 in Binghamton. And over in the Salt City, the Syracuse Mets split a doubleheader last night against Scranton Wilkes-Barre. A rematch goes down tonight, 6:35 in Syracuse. And that's sports on WHCU. Still to come, your money now.
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2: Money now. Oil prices are down this morning by roughly 3% after a report that President Trump is reluctant to resume full-scale war with Iran despite recent clashes. West Texas Intermediate at nearly $93 a barrel, Brent at $95. Gas engine manufacturer INEO said it has raised nearly $2.5 billion in its U.S. initial public offering as investors flock to companies powering the AI boom. The listing comes against a favorable backdrop for AI infrastructure-linked firms, with investors flocking to companies powering the technology's build-out, from electrification to supply chain for data centers. Delta Airlines ranked as the top U.S. airline in the Points Guy's latest annual survey, which evaluated carriers on factors including reliability, customer experience, loyalty programs, and cost. United Airlines and Southwest Airlines rounded out the top three in the Travel Site's 2026 report. Futures are mixed. Dow futures up by more than 400 points. NASDAQ futures down by more than 300 points. That's your money now.
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1: ABC News, I'm Sherry Preston. Hezbollah has rejected the latest ceasefire agreement reached between Israel and Lebanon, saying anything less than Israel leaving Lebanon for good would be considered a surrender. The deal would ban Hezbollah from a series of security zones in southern Lebanon. The House of Representatives telling the president he needs congressional approval to proceed with the war against Iran.
2: Lawmakers on Capitol Hill delivering a rebuke to the president. Four Republicans siding with Democrats as the House voted to direct President Trump to either withdraw forces or get approval from Congress to continue the war. It's a largely symbolic vote with little chance of passing the Senate. The White House brushing it off, saying President Trump will continue to protect our national security using his constitutional authority as commander-in-chief.
1: ABC's Karen Waugh fears of higher beef prices as a parasitic fly known as the New World screw worm is detected in a U.S. calf for the first time in 50 years. This is ABC News.
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0: Well, I want to talk about a nice day so far. Temperatures already approaching 70 here in Ithaca, and we're not even to 10 a.m. yet. Little Birdie tells me those temps will get up to the mid-80s later today. In the news, Tompkins County will have a say in Ithaca's development. Ithaca Mayor Robert Cantelmo says a county lawmaker will have a voice in how the city moves forward with its $10 million downtown revitalization initiative grant.
4: I cannot say who at this time because of state regulations, but there will be a member of this legislature who may or may not be aware of it, who is being appointed to the local planning committee, which will oversee the project development. We want to make sure that the county's voice is at that table. There'll be more information about that to come when I'm allowed to share that.
0: Ithaca was announced as the Southern Tier's DRI winner in April. The projects will focus on the West State Street corridor and the commons. Tompkins County must fill a financial gap. Legislative Chair Shauna Black says the county's 2027 budget is not yet whole.
5: At this point, we are seeing around a 17% gap if we were to just keep things the same as we kept them last year.
0: Black adds the county will definitely see a tax levy increase next year. In other news, an auto dealership in Watkins Glen is closing. McGuire Chrysler Dodge Jeep Ram is reportedly set to relocate operations to Ithaca on Monday. It'll merge with the Chrysler Dodge Jeep Ram Fiat location on Elmira Road. According to McGuire Automotive Group, all Watkins Glen employees will remain with the company. Residents in Candor can say goodbye to old computers and phones. The village is hosting an electronics recycling and paper shredding event. Items can be dropped off tomorrow from 8 to 3:30 at the DPW building on Rich Street. Collection will also take place Saturday morning. And more signs of summer in Cortland. Officials say the splash pad at Sugget Park is now open for the season. The water is on a timer, so if it turns off, just hit the button in the middle of the pad to reactivate it. The splash pad will be open from 9 a.m. to 7 p.m. each day throughout the summer. Right now, no clouds, just sunshine here in Ithaca.
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6: Today, partly sunny and warm. The 5-degree guarantee, 86. Tonight, mostly clear, low 53. Friday, partly sunny, hot, and more humid, high 89. And for Saturday, chance for a few showers and thunderstorms, high 85. For your complete First 20 forecast, tune to WENY News. I'm Chief Meteorologist Joe Veras.
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Welcome back in. It's 9:39. We got way more news to get to now. Tompkins County is issuing a health alert. Officials say a bat found near the Lake Treman Trail at Upper Buttermilk Falls in Ithaca Sunday has tested positive for rabies. There are no reports of human contact, but the bat was tampered with by another animal, most likely a dog. If you, your pets, or someone you know has had contact with a bat, call the Tompkins County Health Department's Environmental Health Division at 607-274-6688. Two entrances at Guthrie-Courtland Medical Center have been temporarily moved. Crews will begin installing new doors today at the emergency department, and patients will be directed to enter the ER through the ambulance bay through 5 p.m. tomorrow. Cardiology patients are asked to use the north side main entrance through next Friday.

0: Well, another week, another report of vandalism at a Southern Tier park. Police say someone removed three nameplates from the donor wall at Veterans Park in Sydney over Memorial Day weekend. A $1,000 reward is being offered for info that leads to an arrest. It follows the report of damage done to the bathrooms at Waverly Glen Park in Waverly, which also occurred over Memorial Day weekend. Owego police have caught up with a Pennsylvania man. 22-year-old Aiden LaForest of Williamsport was arrested last week following an investigation of theft and criminal mischief in the village. Both crimes allegedly occurred in November 2023 on Sheldon Guile Boulevard and Browns Lane. LaForest is charged with grand larceny and criminal mischief, both felonies. We got more crime on a Thursday. An Ithaca man is facing multiple charges. Philip Lewis was arrested last Thursday by police at Cornell. He was taken into custody on campus near the Art Squad. Lewis is charged with criminal impersonation, drug possession, possession of stolen property, and possession of burglar's tools. Well, there's a public hearing tonight in Preble. Residents can share their thoughts on a proposed farm and bakery stand. It would be on East Homer Baltimore Road. The hearing starts at 7 this evening at Preble Town Hall. Switching gears now, the NBA Finals are underway. SUNY Cortland men's basketball coach Maurice Kearney says there's some optimism in the Empire State.
1: Unfortunately, New York Knickerbockers fans have had this, like, I don't know, from the outside looking in and the way people look at Knicks fans of, like, this delusion of every single year, you think you're going to get there, you think you're going to get there, you think you're going to get there, and it's always a ton of excitement. But now that they're finally here, you know, I think they kind of like, all right, we got a chance.
0: New York currently leads the series 1-0. And Yankees captain Aaron Judge is giving kudos to a barrier-breaking umpire. This past Sunday, Jen Powell was behind the plate for the Yankees-A's game. Judge says Powell did a nice job.
2: She's on top of it. You know, she's locked in back there. You know, I can a couple times ask her about a couple pitches if they're down or that's a bottom, and you know, she was right there locked in, so that was good.
0: Powell is a former resident of Broome County. In October, she received Binghamton's Key to the City after becoming the first female umpire in Major League Baseball history. Right now it's 9:42. The temperature is 68 degrees here in Ithaca. It's 65 with the sun shining. In Owego.
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4: Today, warmer temperatures with a mix of sun and clouds. The 5-degree guarantee, 86. Tonight, mainly clear, low 53. Friday, partly sunny and hot, high 89. And on Saturday, scattered thunderstorms, high 85. For your complete first 20 forecast, tune to WENY News. I'm Chief Meteorologist Joe Veras.
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0: All right, welcome back in on a Thursday morning, a beautiful one in the Southern Tier. In the news this morning, a serious crash in Lansing is under investigation. Around 3 o'clock yesterday afternoon, state police responded to Brickyard Road. Troopers say a vehicle struck a bicyclist who was then helicoptered to a hospital. There's no word on the extent of the injuries. A fatal crash in the Southern Tier is under investigation. State police were called to Owego just before 4 a.m. Wednesday morning for an SUV motorcycle collision at the intersection of State Route 434 and Forest Hill Road. Troopers say the SUV driver did not see the bike, which struck the side of the vehicle. The motorcycle operator was pronounced dead at the scene. The identity is being withheld, pending notification of family. Well, 3 weeks of road repairs are underway in downtown Ithaca. Crews are doing a full box out and repave of the 300 block of 4th Street. The project includes new curbs and drainage. That section of 4th Street will be closed to through traffic for the duration of the work, which is scheduled to be completed June 26, depending on the weather. Some delays are likely in Collegetown. Ithaca crews are repairing pavement in the 200 and 300 blocks of College Ave, which are closed to through traffic. Drivers are encouraged to use Eddy Street to get to Dryden Road. That work should wrap up this evening. The time now is 9:48. Residents in Candor can get rid of old tires. Crews will collect tires and scrap metal at the town highway garage. Collection will take place tomorrow from noon to 4. Tires and scraps can also be dropped off Saturday morning. Tompkins County is trying to close a gap in the 2027 budget. Legislative Chair Shauna Black says there's a couple options.
1: There are two ways. Either we can increase revenue or we can decrease our expenses. So those are the two big ways. The other way would be actually dipping into our fund balance, and that is a less preferable way. So we have some big projects coming up, and of course we never know what could happen in the future with the federal government and the cuts that we probably will see with Medicaid. We've already started seeing those with some of the SNAP benefits.
0: Black adds those federal gaps will have to be filled in. More financial news. A nonprofit community center in Tompkins County is getting state support. The Trumansburg Conservatory of Fine Arts was awarded $25,000 on Tuesday. That money will be used for new sound.

0: system equipment and installation. The grant comes from New York State Council on the Arts Capital Projects Fund. And free youth swimming lessons are coming to Cortland. We got more from WHCU's Matthew Adams.
1: The Cortland County YMCA announced Tuesday a $35,000 grant that will provide free lessons for children aged 6 months to 12 years over the next 14 years.

0: Details on a car fire in Corlinville. That's next after Farm to Fork.
1: A New Jersey farmer tells how he benefits from technology today on Farm to Fork.
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1: 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Patrick Guyberson serves on state and national soybean boards and the U.S. Farmers and Ranchers in Action Board. He was interviewed recently for the USFRA's Farm Food Facts podcast about technology in agriculture.
3: Decision-making, I think, is where technology has really come the farthest. Unfortunately, too, there's a flip side to that. You can get over-information, and your head feels like it's going to explode. It's all on how you use it, and I think that's probably one of the biggest things driving farming. Our yields, everything so much better, not just the varieties. That's all technology, you know, what traits we want. It's changed farming a lot.
1: Guyberson says technology is also working for agriculture on the end user side.
3: Right now, in everybody's mind, is the renewable energy market, and biodiesel being the big one and sustainable aviation fuel being the other one. And with our export numbers down where they're at, it's definitely a hot topic. But biofuels isn't going to ramp up overnight. Animal sector is not going to increase margins or increase herd sizes overnight. So we have to be patient about this, too, and look at some of the other uses with the tires, the asphalt, firefighting foam.
1: That's Farm to Fork. I'm Daryl Anderson.
0: All right, Daryl, thanks so much. Local news continues now. There are no reports of injuries after a vehicle fire in Cortlandville. Authorities say a car was burning Tuesday afternoon on Hoxie Gorge Road. Now, that road was temporarily closed as crews put out the flames. The cause of the fire? Still under investigation. An Ithaca woman is recovering after a collision. Police were called to Culver Road for a reported crash just after 4 a.m. last Thursday. Authorities say Heather Stewart suffered minor injuries after her vehicle left the roadway and struck a tree. The 40-year-old allegedly had drug paraphernalia and refused to provide a blood sample. Stewart was arrested and charged with driving while impaired by drugs and aggravated unlicensed operation. A Dryden man is facing multiple felonies. 36-year-old Joshua Russell was arrested Saturday following an investigation into illegally possessed firearms. State police recovered several guns and a high-capacity magazine. Russell is charged with 5 counts of criminal possession of a weapon and misdemeanor endangering the welfare of a child. The time is 9:54. A product sold at Walmart is being recalled, according to the U.S. Consumer Product Safety Commission. Mainstay's brand 9-drawer fabric dressers violate safety standards required by the Sturdy Act. Officials say the furniture poses tip-over and entrapment hazards if not properly anchored to a wall. Around 165,000 were sold between September 2023 and March of this year. Visit our website for more info, 607newsnow.com. And there's a new leader atop Cornell's College of Veterinary Medicine. We got details from WHCU's Matthew Adams.
4: Dr. Jessica McCart was named dean on Tuesday. The dairy vet and epidemiologist is a Big Red alumna and current professor of ambulatory and production medicine. She takes over for Dr. Lauren Warnick, who has served as dean since 2016 and will return to teaching and research at Cornell. McCart's appointment begins on July 15th. Matthew

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1: Right now, temps are in the upper 60s all across the region. Still to come this hour, an entertainment report from ABC. It's 6:07 this morning.
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9: We have our first look at Eli Roth's new thriller, Ice Cream Man. The film is about a town thrown into chaos when an ice cream man's treats begin to have a harrowing effect on the local kids. The Slasher comes to theaters on August 7th.
10: What did you find?
9: And speaking of horror films, Back Rooms is breaking records. ABC Audio has confirmed that the new film has crossed the $100 million mark, making it the highest grossing A24 film at the domestic box office. Back Rooms, directed by 20-year-old Kane Parsons, broke the record in just 6 days.
11: John?
9: Mason Thames is joining the John Wick franchise. The black phone actor has joined the new John Wick spinoff, Kane, in an undisclosed role. The film is directed by and stars Donnie Yen.
12: Welcome to the pit.
9: And happy birthday to the pit star Noah Wiley, who is 55 today. Michelle Franz and ABC.
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0: Thanks so much for hanging out with us on 607 this morning, and make sure to keep it here throughout your workday. We got local news updates every half hour. We cover Cortland County, Tompkins County, and the whole surrounding area as well. It's Matt Aceto signing off now. Matthew Adams joins you later today.
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2: Today, partly sunny and warm. The 5-degree guarantee, 86. Tonight, mostly clear, low 53. Friday, partly sunny, hot, and more humid, high 89. And for Saturday, chance for a few showers and thunderstorms, high 85. For your complete First 20 forecast, tune to WENY News. I'm Chief Meteorologist Joe Barris.
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3: It's Matt Aceto. A serious crash in Lansing is under investigation. Around 3 Wednesday afternoon, state police responded to Brickyard Road. Troopers say a vehicle struck a bicyclist who was helicoptered to a hospital. There's no word on the extent of the injuries. An Ithaca woman is recovering after a collision. Police were called to Culver Road for a reported crash just after 4 a.m. last Thursday. Authorities say Heather Stewart suffered minor injuries after her vehicle left the roadway and struck a tree. The 40-year-old allegedly had drug paraphernalia and refused to provide a blood sample. Stewart was arrested and charged with driving while impaired by drugs and aggravated unlicensed operation. An Ithaca man is facing multiple charges. Philip Lewis was arrested last Thursday by Cornell police. He was taken into custody on campus near the Arts Quad. Lewis is charged with criminal impersonation, drug possession, possession of stolen property, and possession of burglar's tools. There's a new leader atop Cornell's College of Veterinary Medicine. Details from WHCU's Matthew Adams.
4: Dr. Jessica McCart was named dean on Tuesday. The dairy vet and epidemiologist is a Big Red alumna and current professor of ambulatory and production medicine. She takes over for Dr. Lauren Warnick, who has served as dean since 2016 and will return to teaching and research at Cornell. McCart's appointment begins on July 15th. Matthew Adams, WHCU News.
3: And delays are likely today in College Town. Crews are repairing pavement in the 200 and 300 blocks of College Ave. I'm Matt Aceto.
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5: Today, warmer temperatures with a mix of sun and clouds. The 5-degree guarantee, 86. Tonight, mainly clear, low 53. Friday, partly sunny and hot, high 89. And on Saturday, scattered thunderstorms, high 85. For a complete First 20 forecast, tune to WENY News. I'm Chief Meteorologist Joe Veras.
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0: And we continue here on Our American Stories. And up next, we bring you a story from one of our listeners from the Twin Cities, and that's Minneapolis, St. Paul. You've already heard Paul Kotz on this show, and he's back with more stories from his new book, Profiles in Kindness. Paul is a professor at St. Mary's University of Minnesota. Today, he'll talk about the importance of importance and how the why of what we do matters. Here's Paul.
1: Many of us know what we do and how we do it very well. But when asked why we do it, we often pause and see that this is a question we might need to explore further. We've heard of people like Simon Sinek, Mike Vick, and Maya Angelou, three current individuals who bring these ideas to our attention. They make the case that it isn't just about the money, so much as loving what you do and how you make people feel. Well, I admit that I love what I do. And recently I had a student who was so adamant that their grade should be changed on a critique assignment. The person is an intelligent, hard worker with drive and determination. At the moment, I did not love what I do. What confounded me was that they actually had a 92% on the assignment and were irritated that I docked them for not fully synthesizing two articles to a coherent conclusion. That was not in the rubric, I was told in an email. My credibility was being questioned, and for a fleeting moment, I went back to the notion of pursuing a career in carpentry, which I also enjoy. But my why brought me back to the discussion with a revitalized impetus. Explicitly, they were right. I was trying to make this talented individual even better, knowing integrating ideas and interweaving them together is vital to this degree and to life. I was also cognizant that I, too, have my limitations as a professor and a grader. So I called him. Yes, by phone. Zoom has already been a staple of my days. And I call people often because hearing a person's voice and the nuances of feeling are kind of the senses that we could tap into, and often we neglect them. It can also be tiring, so I try to use it with a little discretion. Sometimes people are startled because from an educator, a call means they are in trouble or there could be something wrong. Well, in talking with the person, I emphasized that they were doing very well, and there was plenty to say. I asked them, how are you doing? Not on the upcoming assignments, but as a person. There was a pause. Conversation led to understanding, which led to the revelation that this course was the only thing good happening in this person's life right now. The only good? This saddened me for a moment. The feeling was palpable. Their job was eating up weekends, family issues, this class I offered, the stress of the pandemic, trying to be part-time principal at home with their kids, and that fear of the unknown. They were all weighing heavily on this individual. I shared how I used to bring my two daughters to the University of Minnesota with me, trying to finish my degree while still working in business. I would carry my books over my shoulder, holding the hand of one of my ebullient daughters, and initially carrying my other bundle of joy in my left arm, alternating when needed. I was at hand to my kids, but not consciously fully present. Care was evident, and it taught me to balance what I could, and I kept my kids fed and happy, well, generally. It seemed to resonate with this person. We connected, and I understood, empathizing what they were going through. I didn't realize that listening and through storytelling, that breaking through the shell of a grade being lower than expected was just scratching the surface of what was truly within their soul. I sensed that the person wanted to know they have value and what they were doing was all worth it, and they were not getting the affirmations from their immediate surroundings. The individual acknowledged, within our discussion that in the long run, the grade was not as important as knowing that what they do and how they do it has to complement why they are even pursuing this degree in the first place. When I showed how what they did in the rest of the course demonstrated their mastery, the person laughed in some relief and realized that they were actually doing phenomenal work already and should not worry as much about this assignment grade. Instead, what their future could be and how bright it looks could be a horizon worth looking toward. The why of what we do is often what keeps us going forward and sustains our heart and mind beating in a simpatico, especially when we doubt ourselves or wonder about our true purpose. I question my purpose sometimes. I encounter some very difficult situations, and often I put my head in my hands and ask for guidance from others and above. Yet when I see a baby laugh, for instance, my grandson, and see new life emerging before my very eyes, I see a student change in confidence or see for themselves the realization that they are valuable and they grasp that they can give what they have to someone else.
0: And a special thanks to Robbie for his work on the piece. And thanks to Paul Kotz, whose book Profiles in Kindness is available on Amazon and all the usual suspects. And think about what he did. He was not having a particularly good day. No day for a teacher is good when the student calls to complain about a 92. And he did what, well, good teachers do. He made the call. He called the student. And that's the why in the end. Why do we even teach? I know why my dad taught. He wanted to improve young people's lives, make them better people. Paul Kotz, the why behind a phone call with a student here on Our American Story.

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4: I'm Nicole Murray with Your Money Now. Stocks are mixed. The Dow is up by more than 500 points. The Nasdaq down by more than 300 points. Meta has repeatedly pushed back plans to release its new Muse Spark AI model to developers, and as of Tuesday, had no scheduled launch date. The Wall Street Journal reports that the company is already testing the application with some early partners and is looking forward to releasing it this month. SpaceX has secured tax incentives for its proposed Terafab chip manufacturing project in Grimes County, Texas, despite fierce opposition from residents. The project is central to SpaceX's efforts to expand beyond rockets and satellite communications. Ford is recalling almost 420,000 vehicles because of a seatbelt issue that may result in an injury if a crash occurs. The National Highway Traffic Safety Administration said the recall includes certain Ford Expedition and Lincoln Navigator vehicles with model years 2018 through 2022. That's Your Money Now.
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0: This is Lee Habib, and this is Our American Stories. The moon and space exploration are magnets for fake news. But 1835 launched the most imaginative moon hoax of them all. Here to tell another story for Our American Stories is regular contributor Ashley Lubinsky. Take it away, Ashley.
9: Picture this. It's late August of 1835, and you're a New Yorker, and you open your newspaper, and you learn something out of this world. That story says that life has been discovered on the moon. There was said to be strange lunar landscapes on the moon that had rivers and vegetation and these enormous crystals and animals unlike anything you've seen on Earth. It described bison-like beasts, horned creatures that resemble unicorns, tailless beavers that walked upright, and the most sensational, maybe the creepiest one of them all, winged humanoids. The story appeared in a series of 6 articles in the New York Sun, beginning on August 25th, 1835, and it quickly became one of the most famous newspaper hoaxes in American history. to understand why so many people paid attention, you really have to understand the culture of the moment. The New York Sun, which was founded in 1833, was one of the new penny press newspapers. So it was cheap, lively, and it was aimed at more of a mass audience rather than publications that were focused on a few narrow elite. And it favored narrative drama and had this kind of immediacy. Readers in the 1830s were also deeply interested in science, astronomy, and the possibility of life beyond Earth. And around the same time, P.T. Barnum is traveling around the country with his shows, and he is the Prince of the Humbug, right? And he's alive during this period, so I can't say whether or not P.T. Barnum read these stories, but if he did, he would have loved them. But he did in 1841, so not long, just like 6 years after these stories, he did open his first museum in New York, which was the ultimate display of creatures that didn't quite exist. So it kind of plays onto the culture of the moment that New Yorkers who are reading a new kind of newspaper are so enthralled with this idea of a scientific phenomenon that was both real and supernatural in some respects that they would eat this story up. And then they're not hurt by the fact that it's unreal. They embrace it when P.T. Barnum opens his museum.
10: This was really a democratizing era. You know, Andrew Jackson was in the White House at the time. You were beginning to see the falling away of a lot of the venerable traditions of the old world. You know, cartmen didn't doff their hats to their employers anymore. People called each other Mr. rather than Sir. Shaking hands instead of bowing, you know, became much more widely in use. So this really was a democratizing time. And I think part of the appeal of hoaxes at that time was that people were beginning to understand their own right of judgment, their own right of determining what was true and what was not true. And, you know, as Barnum said, when you pay your quarter and you get to the top of the stairs, you can decide what is true. And it became kind of an implicit competition between the hoaxer and the patron to see if he can fool them. And if they were successfully fooled, they felt not cheated, they felt entertained.
9: So the timing of this article was perfect. The British astronomer Sir John Herschel, which was one of the most respected scientific figures in the world, really was at this point in South Africa working with powerful telescopic equipment. So it was that real expedition that the article used that ultimately gave a false story, that powerful anchor in reality that it desperately needed. The articles claimed to be reprinted from the Edinburgh Journal of Science, so you know, can't get more serious than that. And it was attributed to a supposed associate of Herschel named Dr. Andrew Grant. But there was a problem with this because Grant did not exist. And the journal had ceased publication years earlier. Still, the writing in The Sun was crafted to sound scientific. It was mixed with technical language, observational detail, and the authority of Herschel's name. And one of the enduring reasons the story became so famous is that it did not merely suggest life on the moon. It offered a new world, which was seemingly ordered, populated, and could be observed, according to them, through a telescope of unprecedented power. So this spread well beyond New York, and it actually went international.
10: These papers were really quite good in a lot of ways. They had very good, strong local coverage, which was something that had never been done before. Within about 15 or 20 years, you really see the end of the old line merchant newspapers. The sixpenny papers had virtually disappeared by the 1850s. This was a moment where a new kind of journalism, much more affordable, much faster, and kind of snappy, took over from the old style of journalism. And it really only took about 15 years before the old style had disappeared entirely.
9: According to the Library of Congress, by August 28th, the day the winged people appeared, many readers decided, okay, this is a lot. And they started to back away. And by August 29th, some newspapers were already calling it a hoax. And the big mystery at this point is who did it? There's some speculation that the likely author was Richard Adams Locke, who was a Cambridge-educated journalist who worked for the Sun. Historians generally credit him with writing the series, though the paper did not immediately identify him publicly, which is not surprising because I don't know at that point if you wanted to lay any claim to those stories. There are others, though, and other accounts that the articles were possibly always intended as satire, aimed in part at popular speculative writing about extraterrestrial life, and especially the work of Reverend Thomas Dick, who had argued for heavily populated worlds beyond Earth. So this wasn't just a concept that happened in a vacuum. The Sun had produced a story so artfully tuned to the scientific imagination of the moment that satire and journalism blurred together. There was another literary wrinkle in this story, which is just months earlier, Edgar Allan Poe had published a fictional tale involving a voyage to the moon presented in a pseudo-factual way. Poe believed his idea had been borrowed and reworked for the Sun's lunar sensation. Just under a month after all this happened, the Sun admitted that the moon stories were false. But the fallout was surprisingly mild. Readers were generally amused, and the paper did not collapse under the embarrassment. In fact, the hoax helped prove something important about American mass media, which is a newspaper could build enormous attention by combining authority, novelty, and narrative. And as we know today, that lesson would not be forgotten. And that's why the Great Moon Hoax still matters today. It wasn't just a prank. It was an early demonstration of the power of modern media. It showed how easily scientific authority could be borrowed, how eagerly the public would embrace that story, and how porous the boundary between fact and entertainment could become. It's also revealed something more enduring. People do not just want information. They want a sense of wonder. In 1835, the New York Sun gave them wonder by the column inch, and for a few extraordinary days, Americans believed that the heavens had opened and that the news had arrived in the morning paper.
0: And a terrific job on the production, editing, and storytelling by our own Greg Hengler. And a special thanks to frequent contributor Ashley Lubinsky. She's the former co-host of Discovery Channel's Master of Arms. And she's also the co-founder of the University of Wyoming College of Law's Firearms Research Center. Always, we appreciate her input and her storytelling. And my goodness, this is a great one. And by the way, it still goes on today, this marriage of fact and fantasy. People didn't want just information in 1835. They want wonder. There was great interest in science and astrology and life on other planets. Sound familiar? The story of the Great Moon Hoax of 1835. Fake news before anybody knew what fake news was. Here on Our American Stories.
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18: It's Matt Aceto. No reports of injuries after a vehicle fire in Cortlandville. Authorities say a car was burning Tuesday afternoon on Hoxie Gorge Road. The road was temporarily closed as crews put out the flames. The cause of that fire remains under investigation. There's a public hearing in Preble this evening. Residents can share their thoughts on a proposed farm and bakery stand. It would be on East Homer Baltimore Road. The hearing starts at 7 at Preble Town Hall. And Canada residents can get rid of old tires. Crews will collect tires and scrap metal at the town highway garage. Collection will take place tomorrow from noon to 4. Tires and scraps can also be dropped off Saturday morning. Local news matters. In Ithaca, I'm Matt Aceto.
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19: A mixture of sun and clouds for Thursday. Your 5-degree guarantee, 86. Tonight, high pressure continues to be in control. We'll see mostly clear skies and mild conditions with lows in the mid-50s. For your complete first warning forecast, tune in to WENY News. I'm meteorologist Catherine Schwamm.
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20: ABC News, I'm Sherry Preston. It's been nearly a week since U.S. and Iranian negotiators reached a tentative agreement to extend the ceasefire by 60 days and start a new round of talks on Iran's nuclear program. Still, there's been nothing since then, even though President Trump promises something is coming soon. Hezbollah rejecting a ceasefire agreed to by Israel and Lebanon overnight. The number of Americans applying for unemployment benefits unexpectedly surged last week. ABC's Jim Ryan.
21: Economists expected initial jobless filings to remain steady at around 215,000 in the week ending May 30th. Instead, the figure surged to 225,000 applications. The four-week moving average is less prone to wild fluctuations, but even it rose last week by 6,500 from the week before.
20: Tomorrow we find out monthly numbers for May. The parasite known as the New World Screwworm could drive up beef prices now that it's been found in a calf in deep South Texas. This is ABC News.
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24: 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During Hollywood's golden age, Dale Robertson was considered the epitome of masculinity as a star of TV and movie westerns during the genre's heyday. Here to tell another story, another Hollywood Goes to War story, is Dr. Roger McGrath, a frequent contributor here on Our American Stories. Take it away, Roger.
25: Dale Robertson appeared in 37 movies and made dozens of guest appearances in various television shows, as well as starring in 201 episodes of his own series, Tales of Wells Fargo.
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27: Hi, I'm Dale Robertson, shooting a Wells Fargo scene.
25: He was a star material from his first role as a cop in The Boy with Green Hair in 1948. Before that role, however, he was a decorated soldier in World War II.
28: You're a natural actor.
1: You're a reactor. You listen and you react. Seems to come fairly easy to you.
2: Well, like I say, they're actors and their personalities. Motion pictures and television has usually been a business for personalities. And the difference, in my opinion, the way an actor can change himself to fit a role.
1: Mm-hmm.
2: And a personality, out of necessity, must change the role to fit himself, you know. And I don't have the ability. Well, nobody ever asked me to play Shakespeare, and I wouldn't have done it anyway. They wouldn't let me ad-lib, you know.
25: Dale Robertson is born in 1923 in Hera, Oklahoma, to a mother of Irish descent and a father with mostly Scottish ancestors. Dale was a natural athlete and excelled in sports, but spent much of his time riding and training horses, especially for polo. There's a story that while attending class in high school in Oklahoma City, Robertson boxes professionally for a time to earn extra money. Harry Cohn, the head of Columbia Pictures, happens to see him fight in Wichita, Kansas, and asks the handsome youth to come to Hollywood to audition for the lead in a movie about a young boxer. Robertson's only 16 and says he's too young to leave home and has polo ponies to train. Robertson graduates from Classen High and enrolls at Oklahoma Military Academy in Claymore for college. The academy has a rigorous ROTC program and is called the West Point of the Southwest. Robertson is excelling at the academy when Japan launches its sneak attack on Pearl Harbor. He thinks about dropping out of school, but remains there until late May 1943, when he enlists in the Army. He completes basic training at Fort Riley, Kansas, and then OCS at Fort Knox, Kentucky, becoming Second Lieutenant Robertson, assigned to C Company, 322nd Combat Engineers, 97th Infantry Division. He's assigned to lead the 2nd Platoon of C Company. The 97th Infantry Division trains for amphibious operations in the Pacific. Robertson and his fellow soldiers are looking forward to paying back the Japanese for Pearl Harbor. Surprising Robertson and everyone else in the division, Washington orders the entire 97th Infantry Division to board trains bound for the east. They're going to Europe. Before he leaves, Robertson visits a photography studio in Hollywood and has a portrait photo taken to send to his mother. The photographer is thrilled with the photo and puts a copy of it on display in the window of his studio. A talent agent spots the photo and thinks the dashing lieutenant would be right for the movies. That will have to wait.
3: I never did even see the picture. I just saw the proof. And then I started getting letters when I was overseas from people in Hollywood wanting me to come out there to make a screen test, which I was all for it, but Uncle Sam wasn't too interested in my career.
25: In February, the 97th boards ships in New York Harbor and sets sail for France, arriving early in March. By the end of March, the division is on the front lines on the west bank of the Rhine River opposite Dusseldorf in what's called the Ruhr Pocket. Robertson and C Company are tasked with ferrying reconnaissance patrols across the Rhine. Three combat engineers are killed and one is captured. Robertson comes through without a scratch. Shortly after his first action, Robertson and C Company, along with the rest of the 97th, are transported 50 miles to the southeast, where they are able to cross the Rhine and push east on the south side of the Sieg River. They are now inside Germany. Robertson's company is tasked with ferrying infantry troops across the Sieg in assault boats and building a floating pontoon bridge for vehicles, while under fire from machine guns, mortars, and artillery. During the action, Robertson is knocked into the river. He's loaded down with extra gear and is unable to stay afloat. One of his men dives in and helps him struggle to shore. Robertson doesn't have time to worry about almost drowning. The first two vehicles to cross the pontoon bridge hit mines on the other side and are blown to pieces. Robertson now leads his platoon in a mine-clearing operation. Casualties mount, but Robertson's luck holds. With the Sig River crossed, the 97th Infantry Division moves northwestward on a drive to Dusseldorf. This time the division is on the same side of the Rhine and can launch an assault on the German city over Rhodes. Nonetheless, the division has to fight its way there, and Robertson and the other combat engineers have to clear obstacles and mines and repair damaged roads and bridges, all while under fire. Dusseldorf falls on April 18, 1945, marking the end of German resistance in the Ruhr pocket. There's no rest for the 97th, though. Robertson and his combat engineers and everyone else are trucked more than 300 miles southeast to the German border with Czechoslovakia. Their mission is to capture the German-held Czech city of Cheb with its munitions factories. The fighting is fierce, and the combat engineers are in the thick of it. Robertson is blown off his feet when a German artillery round explodes and shrapnel tears into his leg. He treats the wound himself, wraps the leg, and goes back to leading his platoon. The 97th secures Cheb on April 25th, but the division continues to fight in other German-held areas in Czechoslovakia. Despite his wound, Robertson remains with his troops and continues to fight till May 7th, when Admiral Dönitz, the acting head of the German state, following Hitler's death, announces an unconditional surrender. The war in Europe is over. Meanwhile, the war in the Pacific is still raging, especially on the island of Okinawa, which is a slaughterhouse. Japan is not about to surrender, and it looks like the U.S. will have to invade the Japanese home islands. U.S. strategists estimate that such an invasion will result in 1 million American casualties.
0: And you've been listening to Dr. Roger McGrath, who's the author of Gunfighters, Highwaymen and Vigilantes, Violence on the Frontier, and a U.S. Marine, digging in and telling the story of Dale Robertson. And there are dozens of stories that Dr. McGrath has told about actors and entertainers who did what they were supposed to do, as we learned from Dale Robertson. Uncle Sam had other ideas, more important ideas with my time than my career. It's sort of universal in its day for the actors of their day. Big stars, little stars, wannabes, they all went. When we come back, more of the life of Dale Robertson here on Our American Stories.
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0: niche audience of radicals, but it's small. The reason talk radio is as relevant as it is today, in spite of predictions pretty much throughout my career that it would not be as relevant as it really is because you get news and information that you're not going to get anywhere else. And that is the, I mean, I should be really grateful to all of them. I should probably send thank you notes to all of them. I should probably send Scott Pelley a thank you note because their bias has chased half the country away to search for other sources of information. And thankfully, that's turned into a career that I love and I'm grateful for.
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3: And we continue with Our American Stories and our Hollywood Goes to War series, this time featuring the life of Dale Robertson. Let's pick up where we last left off with Dr. Roger McGrath, a frequent contributor, and the man behind our Hollywood Goes to War series. Take it away, Roger.
4: The 97th Infantry Division is relatively fresh, and it's one of the Army divisions of Europe that has transferred to the Pacific. In late June 1945, now First Lieutenant Robertson and the others sail from France to New York. After a well-deserved leave, they travel by train to Seattle to board the attack transport ship USS Grundy. By the time Grundy is ready to sail, the atomic bombing of Hiroshima and Nagasaki convinces Japan to surrender. Robertson and his combat engineers will now be going not as an invasion force, but as occupation troops, and arrives at Yokohama on September 25. The division remains on occupation duty for 6 months before returning to the United States and being deactivated at the end of March 1946.
5: Dale Robertson was born in Hera in 1923. He was wounded twice and awarded Bronze and Silver Stars and the Purple Heart during World War II.
4: Robertson is now home and released from duty. At 6 feet and an athletic 185 pounds, Robertson briefly thinks about a return to the ring. But his leg still bothers him from the shrapnel wound, and he sets his sights on Hollywood. He plays minor, uncredited roles in two movies in 1948. He's in another uncredited role as a lifeguard in 1949. 1950 is his breakout year, with more substantial and credited roles in three westerns, two starring Randolph Scott. Although Robertson will appear in movies other than westerns throughout the 1950s and 60s, his work in westerns wins him the most fans and critical acclaim. Robertson gets his first star billing in 1951 in The Golden Girl, followed by three more leading man roles in movies in 1952, including as John Oakhurst in a screen adaptation of the famous Bret Hart story, The Outcasts of Poker Flat.
6: Ladies, it's a pleasure to have made your acquaintance.
7: Where are you going?
6: Up over the hill to Sandy Bar.
7: Don't you think we ought to stick together?
6: Why, miss? We just got run out of town together. We didn't get married.
7: What about San Francisco?
6: fine city, but not for me.
7: You'd rather take a chance on another one of these shanty towns? I should think you'd be embarrassed.
6: I've also been embarrassed in San Francisco.
4: Robertson stars in four westerns in 1953, including The Silver Whip, with Rory Calhoun and Robert Wagner in supporting roles. One of his two movies in 1954 is The Gambler from Natchez.

0: Your answer, my friends. Escort them to their quarters.
1: Oh, no, wait a minute. I demand to be heard. What Sinbad has offered you is not only freedom from royal jurisdiction, but from something of much greater importance. Freedom from loneliness. If you accept his proposal, you will once again be free to sing with men, dance with men, laugh with men, love with men, marry and bear the children of men, find peace and understanding with men. Well, what do you say?
2: Yes! Yes!
3: In 1957, not only does he star in perhaps his best Western, Hell Canyon Outlaws, with Brian Keith playing his antagonist, but Robertson begins a TV series that makes him famous.
4: Tales of Wells Fargo.
3: The series is Tales of Wells Fargo. Robertson stars as Special Agent Jim Hardy in all 201 episodes. Hardy is loosely based on a real-life detective for Wells Fargo, Jim Hume. There's also a large number of young actors making guest appearances who will go on to fame and fortune, including Steve McQueen.
5: I got a girl. We want to get married. Go to Mexico and make a fresh start. That's gospel, Jim. You help me find my girl, and I give you my pledged word. I'll get over across that border, and it's the last that Wells Fargo will ever see of me. And I don't go back on my word. I believe you.
3: Chuck Connors, Charles Bronson, Robert Vaughn, James Coburn.
6: You're a real noble fella, ain't you, Hardy? Willing to put your head on a platter for old Wells Fargo. See, I learned. A man just like you played it straight right down the line. That's why he's dead. He's my brother. When the war came, he had his head filled with a bunch of words like honor, duty. Well, they shipped what was left of him back in a box. You're both fools.
3: Lee Van Cleef and Jack Elam. Also making an appearance in the series, in probably the majority of the episodes, is Dale Robertson's own horse, Jubilee, a chestnut gelding with a white blaze on his face and four white stockings.
7: That's Jubilee. That's my horse. I'm Dale Robertson. I played Jim Hardy on Wells Fargo for Pall Mall Famous Cigarettes. 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
3: During the series, and for three decades after the series ends in 1962, Robertson continues to appear in movies. His last is at age 70 in 1993 in Wind in the Wire, playing himself alongside Randy Travis, Burt Reynolds, and Chuck Norris. Dale Robertson spends his later years raising and training horses on a ranch he owns.
8: What got you onto your ranch in Oklahoma to come back and do a television series? I thought you kind of just said, hey, enough of Hollywood.
9: Well,
8: just
9: did you ever hear about the oil industry?
8: Yeah.
9: You hear about them banks going under?
8: Yeah.
9: Meet one.
8: So you came back to television, huh?
9: Yeah.
8: Well, when you were working out here, you were never part of the, what you call, I guess, the Hollywood scene much. You were rather private individual.
9: No,
8: out here in the days when that was considered the thing to do. Go here, be seen.
9: Yeah. I lived out in the valley, way out in the valley.
8: Yeah.
9: And we always had horses, and I'd come to work and go home, and that was about it.
3: He dies in 2013 in La Jolla, California, close to the site of the World War II Camp Callan, where he trained for amphibious assaults as Lieutenant Robertson, platoon leader of 2nd Platoon, C Company, 322nd Combat Engineers, 97th Infantry Division.
10: And a terrific job on the production, editing, and storytelling by our own Greg Hengler. And a special thanks to Dr. Roger McGrath. And my goodness, what he did in World War II and what was required of so many of the soldiers. They helped liberate Europe. They get sent back to America, Robertson does, and he's shipped across to Seattle, where they're preparing him to join the invasion forces.

Japan some reward for defeating Hitler. Luckily for him and the rest of the soldiers in the Pacific and ready to go to the Pacific from Seattle and elsewhere, the atomic bombs were dropped. The war ended. He still went to Yokohama and stayed there for 6 months, but not part of an invasion force, but part of an occupation force. There for 6 months. 1950 was his breakout. The breakout show was Tales of Wells Fargo. And of course, later on in life, coming back into the business. Well, because he needed to. The story of Dale Robertson, heroism at its finest and sacrifice. Part of our Hollywood Goes to War series here on Our American Stories.

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10: A mixture of sun and clouds on your Thursday. Your 5-degree guarantee, 86. Mostly clear, mild tonight with a low 53. Partly sunny, hot and humid. Conditions pick up Friday with a high of 89. For your complete first warning forecast, tune in to WENY News. I'm meteorologist Catherine Schwamm.
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11: From ABC News, I'm Sherry Preston. President Trump's former national security advisor, John Bolton, is expected to plead guilty to retaining and transmitting classified documents. Bolton was indicted by a grand jury on 8 counts last October. Sources tell ABC News he is also expected to pay a fine of more than $2 million. The Senate beginning a full day of voting, starting with what's the first of expected to be many amendments to the Republican $70 billion immigration enforcement bill. This amendment, if approved, would effectively kill the so-called anti-weaponization fund touted by acting Attorney General Todd Blanche just last week.
12: Blanche has become the face of this fund on Capitol Hill, including in a tense meeting last month when even staunch allies of the president warned Blanche that this fund was a political mistake in their view. And there are also concerns among some Republican senators that Trump, who has openly said, including this week, that he still wants to pay January 6 defendants and Blanche, could use the Department of Justice still to do just that. I asked one Republican senator just yesterday if he was concerned about that. He said, quote, who wouldn't be?
11: ABC's Jay O'Brien on Capitol Hill. The New World screw worm found in a calf in South Texas. It's now the ranch that's been quarantined. That parasite devastated cattle herds back in the 70s and had been eradicated. However, says Agriculture Secretary Brooke Rollins,
13: this pest does not cause any sort of a food safety issue. It is not a disease, but simply an insect that feeds on living tissues.
11: There was was an unexpected surge in people filing for unemployment benefits last week.
5: Economists expected initial jobless filings to remain steady at around 215,000 in the week ending May 30th. Instead, the figure surged to 225,000 applications. The four-week moving average is less prone to wild fluctuations, but even it rose last week by 6,500 from the week before.
11: ABC's Jim Ryan. 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
3: It's Matt Aceto. No reports of injuries after a vehicle fire in Cortlandville. Authorities say a car was burning Tuesday afternoon on Hoxie Gorge Road. The road was temporarily closed as crews put out the flames. The cause of the fire remains under investigation. An auto dealership in Watkins Glen is closing. McGuire Chrysler Dodge Jeep Ram is reportedly set to relocate operations to Ithaca on Monday. It'll merge with the Chrysler Dodge Jeep Ram Fiat location on Elmira Road. According to McGuire Automotive Group, all Watkins Glen employees will stay with the company. A nonprofit community center in Tompkins County is getting state support. The Trumansburg Conservatory of Fine Arts was awarded $25,000 Tuesday. The money will be used for new sound system equipment and installation. The grant comes from the New York State Council on the Arts Capital Projects Fund. And free youth swimming lessons are coming to Cortland.
4: The Cortland County YMCA announced Tuesday a $35,000 grant that will provide free lessons for children aged 6 months to 12 years over the next 14 months. The Y plans to begin offering the free lessons the week of July 26th, and registration opens on July 5th. Regional Executive Director Gunnar Madison says learning to swim is not a luxury, it's a life-saving skill. Matthew Adams, WHCU News.
3: 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We cover Tompkins County, Cortland County, and Tioga County as well. In Ithaca, I'm Matt Aceto.
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5: A mixture of sun and clouds for Thursday. Your 5-degree guarantee, 86. Tonight, high pressure continues to be in control. We'll see mostly clear skies and mild conditions with lows in the mid-50s. For your complete first warning forecast, tune in to WENY News. I'm meteorologist Catherine Schwamm.
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6: This is Lee Habib, and this is Our American Stories, the show where America is the star and the American people, coming to you from the city where the West begins, Fort Worth, Texas. Up next comes a story from a listener in Maine, Randy Liberty. For most people, a prison is a place they hope never to see from the inside. For Randy, it was simply a part of childhood. But instead of turning away from that world, Randy eventually dedicated himself to changing it. Let's take a listen.
8: I wasn't quite sure in high school what I wanted to do, and then I didn't have any negative or positive feeling about the law enforcement at the time. And when I came off active duty and I worked at the local police department, I did my interview with the police chief and the detective, and they said, who's your dad? And I said, you know, Ray Liberty. I said, Ray's my uncle. I tried to leave it there. And he said, yeah, we know Ray. He's a good man. I said, who's your dad? And I said, you know, Gene? That's my uncle. And they kept it going. I said, yeah, who's your dad? And I said, Ron Liberty. And they put their pens down and said, we know Ronnie. And I said, yeah, I know you know Ronnie. I'm Randy. And I said, I have a year and a half of college at this point. I was a military policeman or a sergeant. I said, I'm not Ronnie. And they gave me a chance.
9: Thank you.
8: My first memories, I was probably 4 years old, and I remember my father coming home drunk again, and he was violent. I remember grabbing my mother by the hair and hauling her into the bedroom and her screaming and you know, throwing a plate against the wall. I remember as a 4-year-old, 5-year-old, 10-year-old, witnessing the domestic violence, witnessing the alcoholism, the drunkardness, and it makes you, you know, you sick to your stomach as a child because you're along for the ride. You have no say in what's happening in the family. You have no power. You can't prevent anything from happening. You just know that on a Friday night when they start drinking, it's not going to go well. It's not going to go well when Dad isn't around for the weekend, and you know Sunday night when he finally comes home, it's going to go like it always goes. You know that when the landlord comes knocks on the door and your mother's like, quiet kids, and you're pretending not to be home, it's not a good thing. You know that at the end of the month, there's no food in the house. You know, our best meal was at school. You know, in the 70s, when we would be in school, they would call the students up that were paying for their lunch. They'd lay down their 75 cents and 10 cents for chocolate milk. And then they'd say, free hot lunch, kids. They clearly identified who the poor kids were. We had a different color ticket. It was red. And you'd go up there and do the walk of shame and get your free ticket. You know, some people just refused to do it because they're too ashamed and they went without. The shame that we put on these children because of the acts of their parents. My father had gone to a local variety store and there was a collection jar for some charity and it was full of money. My dad grabbed it and ran. The police were chasing him. He ran down the railroad tracks. He stashed it and he ran home. And he told my brother, who was 12 at the time, hey, Ryan, if you go grab that, I'll split it with you. Too dangerous for you to go get it, but you'll send your son out to grab it. You know, so there's a lot of that, a lot of unemployment. There was a lot of him womanizing, and he didn't hide it. In 1975, he came home one time drunk for the last time, and my mother locked the door, but he ripped the door off the hinges and came in the house, and he told my mother that he had gotten a girl pregnant. And you can imagine how that went over. And so she called the police, and the local police chief and a local state trooper showed up, and my father was a fighter, and a fight ensued. And that was the first time I smelled mace. And we're four boys in a tiny two-bedroom trailer, and they sprayed him, and he dropped on the ground, and they hauled him off. And that was the last time he was at the house. He was charged in the end with, you know, child support, which he didn't pay. And so we just suffered. That was it. We suffered. My mother's pregnant at 15, at 17, at 20, and 22. There are four children in one, my brother's and I in one bedroom. I mean, there were times in the winter where the pipes would freeze. We wouldn't have any water for a couple of months. No shower, no drinking water, no toilet, you know, all of that. We'd go to the neighbors and borrow 3 or 4 gallons of water, you know, just to cook with maybe and melt snow to flush the toilet. And up here in Maine, real cold winters, and there are times in the month we'd buy kerosene by the gallon jug just to get us through the night. And times are tough. When my brother was 18, he joined the Army. As many people do, it kind of break the cycle of poverty, and he joined the military police. And I went to visit him my senior year, the next year. And it was pretty cool. He had an Army uniform on. He was driving a cruiser. I'm like, wow. You know, just 3 months ago, you were here in high school. And so I decided to do the same thing. And when I saw the recruiter, I said to him, I want as much college money as you can give me, and I want to be a military policeman. I very much enjoyed the Army. The structure was good for me. The positive male role modeling, you always had supervision from sergeants and staff sergeants. They were always present. I deeply respected the drill sergeants. They were professionals. They were just the masters of their world. And what I really liked about it, too, is nobody knew who your father was. Nobody knew you lived in a shack. Nobody cared. Everybody starts zero. You're nothing. I don't care if your dad's a professor or a surgeon or he's in jail. You're going to be judged on your integrity, your work ethic, your ability to work as a team member. And can you do a good job? Do you care? Are you patriotic? You know, all of that. And so I got busy doing that. You know, I maxed the physical fitness test. I was an expert on with my rifle. I was always to work early. I was always the last one there. I was always very courteous to my superiors, my subordinates, and to my the people I arrested. And I'll tell you, I loved serving in the Army. And when I came off active duty, you know, I decided I want to get out of the Army because I wanted to be a law enforcement officer in the civilian world. And I applied for a position at the Somerset County Jail. And when I did, the sheriff asked me, yes, we'd be glad to hire you. You have a good background in the Army and as a military policeman, but you have any questions of me? And I said, the only question I have is it going to be a problem that my father is currently in that jail? And he said, it's not if it's not for you.
6: 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Our audience loves them too.
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11: I'm Nicole Murray with Your Money Now. Shares of SoftBank Group fell more than 11% following an overnight sell-off in the U.S. market on the back of wider profit taking in the tech sector. There are market concerns over the Japanese investment firm's high-risk bets on AI. SoftBank CEO Masayoshi Son told CNBC he expects the AI revolution to be 50 times larger than the dot-com revolution of the 2000s. CrowdStrike has announced a 4-for-1 stock split and narrowly beat Wall Street's fiscal 2027 first quarter estimates. Shares are up about 60% this year as companies lean into more cyber tools to fend off advanced AI attacks. CEO George Kurtz said the company is critical to successful AI adoption. SpaceX plans to market its IPO at a fixed price of $135 per share with a valuation of nearly $1.8 trillion. A new SEC filing says SpaceX is planning to debut on the NASDAQ on June 12th. Stocks are still mixed as Broadcom leads tech stocks lower. The Dow is up by more than 600 points. That's Your Money Now.
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6: And we continue with Our American Stories and the story of Randy Liberty. When we last left off, Randy had just accepted the job as a correction officer in the very prison his own father was incarcerated. Here's Randy.
8: I love my father. He's my father. He just missed the duty to take care of his children, really, and he felt no obligation to do that. He was always good-time dad without the burden of the responsibility of grinding to pay for everything, knowing that your children are on food stamps and welfare and free hot lunch. And funny, I never had a lot of ill feelings toward him. He was, you know, the funnest one in the room, charismatic, hug you, kiss you, love you, and then go out. He did what he wanted in the moment. I mean, there was one time where we didn't have any Christmas presents under the Christmas tree, and he looked across the street and he saw there was a six-seated toboggan with a pad on it, and it's, you know, probably $100 toboggan, fancy, and he went over and grabbed it. And it was obvious that the young girl had received that for Christmas. He grabbed it and brought it in the house and said, "Merry Christmas, kids." And the law enforcement officers pounded on the door an hour later and said, "Ronnie, they saw you take the toboggan." And he said, "You got a warrant? Get the hell out of here," and slammed the door. And that night, he was pulling us behind his truck through the snow, and we were riding all over town in this toboggan. Good time dad, right? Good time dad. Even when he was incarcerated and I was his officer, it went right over his head. It was like, "Good to see you, Ran." Where you and I would hunker into our cell and be so ashamed, right, that your child is supervising you in a correctional facility. But it went over his head. I don't know. He lacked that ability to feel maybe remorseful. In the 80s, there was very little training for corrections officers. And so literally they handed me keys and gave me a jumpsuit that didn't fit. And up the stairs I went. And not only was he in the same jail, but he was in the same unit. So when I went into the unit, there he was. And, "Hey, Dad, how you doing?" And so for 3 months, I would literally say, "What do I do now, Dad?" And he was training me as a corrections officer while he was an inmate. And as silly as that sounds, but he helped me kind of navigate how to be a civilian corrections officer. Frankly, it was some of the best time I spent with him. You know, 8 hours a day, 40 hours a week. We talked, and there we hung out. You know, I think that living with a father that was incarcerated or domestically violent, and then as a law enforcement officer, spending 20 years on the street, being in homes where I'd see people in a very disadvantaged environment, where there'd be a single parent trying to do the best they could, no money, shut the power off, maybe drug addiction, a lot of that going on. I could sympathize with the victims of that. I could sympathize with the children. I could sympathize with a single parent trying to make ends meet. And I felt, some connection to those families. And I think that it informed my leadership as a sergeant, as a chief, as a sheriff, as the commissioner, as the warden. In 2019, the commissioner of corrections here in the state of Maine asked me if I'd have interest in becoming the warden at the Maine State Prison. The Maine State Prison is the inspiration for Stephen King's Shawshank Redemption. That's the prison. And so it had been 40 plus years since I'd been there to visit my father. And now I was at the prison as the warden. And when I got there, I saw a lot of solitary confinement. I saw an atmosphere that was us against them. Officers were being assaulted frequently. There was a lot of hopelessness. And it was there that I decided that, we're going to fix this. But it was a challenge. There's a certain prison tradition and culture at every one of the correctional facilities I manage and throughout the nation. The traditional us against them, a baton in my hand and a can of mace in my other hand, that's how we manage things, through violence. That's not the kind of modeling that I want to do. I want to model how to be a good man, a professional. How would I treat my children, my spouse? It's not with a baton and mace. We talk through things. And so we began that journey, but it was difficult. There's a lot of tradition, and a lot of the officers thought, "You're going to get people killed." When someone arrives in my system, what I try to do is I try to identify what brought them there. Is it addiction? Is it mental health? And then we work together to try to resolve those issues. So when they're released, we don't continue this pattern, because no one wins. If they continue to come back, the taxpayers lose, the families lose, the individual loses, everyone loses if they continue to come back. So anything that we can do to reduce the return to custody or recidivism rate, we get busy doing that. with everything that I did, had to be low cost, no cost, because I didn't want to give the governor or the legislature the ability to say, that's unfunded, you can't do it. So I wouldn't even ask. So when I first got there, I saw all these lawns, and I said to myself, you know, why aren't we gardening? This is very therapeutic, like you would with your grandmother, to be able to put your hands in the soil to nurture and grow something. And so we tilled up the land, and the land was like something you see on the side of the road. It was gravelly, sandy. It was just fill. And so what I did was I jumped in the dumpsters, and you can imagine, when you feed 4,000 meals a day, the scrapings, the peelings, all the organics that were there, they were being thrown in a dumpster and brought to the transfer station. That cost me about $140,000 a year to pay for those tipping fees. So I jumped in the dumpster. We removed all the organics. I brought in the main compost school. They taught our residents how to compost. And then we started composting everything and rotating it back in the soil. No cost to anyone. I then went to the local nursery, the greenhouse. And in Maine, you can't plant anything that's delicate before Memorial Day because still a threat of frost. And so any of the seedlings that are after Memorial Day that are at the greenhouse that are 12 inches tall, they're too leggy, they won't sell. And so I went to the greenhouse and said, do you have any post-retail seedlings that I can, you know, we can work out a deal, I can get a reduced cost? He said, you can have them all. And so he gave me 3,000 pepper plants, 4,000 tomato plants. We planted every one of them. I brought in the University of Maine Cooperative Extension. They've taught more than 140 of my residents to be master gardeners. They were excited about it. They were learning about botany, and they really enjoyed it. And so the first year, we had a ton of tomatoes and peppers, and then we only grew from that. Now we produce about 300,000 pounds of produce in all of my correctional facilities. There's no chemical fertilizers. There's no pesticides. It's all organic, and it allows them to have an endless salad bar. 25% of the vegetables and produce that we produce in the prison goes to the food pantries on the outside. So we're doing a lot of that kind of redemptive work that allows the individuals to redeem and you know, be released healthy than when they arrived. And they have a refrigerator or stove. They cook their own food. If you and I were to go there right now, they're probably baking banana bread or something, and they'd offer you sit down, and it's very normalized. And I don't even have an officer in there. This is a maximum security prison. There's no officer in there. An officer comes through occasionally and say, you guys need anything? Everything cool? And then leaves. That's unheard of. I had the Liberation Institute come to me and say, would you consider allowing us to come in the facility to do yoga instructor, to certified yoga instructors? What would it cost me? They said, nothing. Come on in. So anything that we did was low cost, no cost. Didn't cost anybody anything, but greatly enhanced the environment that we were working in. In 2017, I had 87 assaults on staff, and last year I had 7. I created a veterans pod, and there are 74 veterans there, and they have that shared experience of combat, of service. And I brought in an American Legion post. I reached out to them. I said, I'm a Legionnaire, retired Command Sergeant Major. I did a tour in Iraq. Let's talk about what you can do for your veterans that are incarcerated. They were very willing. Most of these guys were retired. They're looking for something to do to help fellow vets. In they came, and it allowed them to be connected to the veterans on the outside. And the Legionnaires come in, and there's that fellowship. As part of that, we have an America Vet Dog program, and that program allows our incarcerated veterans to train service dogs for 14 to 16 months, creating the cleanest dogs I've ever seen. These dogs, these service dogs that are released back to the community to disabled veterans, turn lights on, get something on the refrigerator, get your diabetic bag. If you're having a nightmare, they'll nudge you, and it gives the veterans on the inside a chance to continue to serve on the outside.
6: And you've been listening to Randy Liberty tell one heck of a story. He gets through the Army and then discovers that he has an appetite for working in the prison, does, and gets promoted all the way up to warden at the prison that inspired the movie Shawshank Redemption. And it was there that he wanted to sort of create a new way of thinking about incarceration and about inmates. He wanted to figure out how to lower the return rate, that is, lower the recidivism rate. And part of that had to be treating those inmates as human beings and treating them well. Gardening, cooking, you heard about all the things that they ended up doing. In 1987, there were 80 assaults in this prison. That number reduced to almost 7. When we come back, more of the story of Randy Liberty here on Our American Stories.
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3: It's Matt Aceto. A serious crash in Lansing is under investigation. Around 3 Wednesday afternoon, state police responded to Brickyard Road. Troopers say a vehicle struck a bicyclist who was helicoptered to a hospital. There's no word on the extent of the injuries. A Dryden man is facing multiple felonies. 36-year-old Joshua Russell was arrested Saturday following an investigation into illegally possessed firearms. State police say they recovered several guns and a high-capacity magazine. Russell is charged with 5 counts of criminal possession of a weapon and misdemeanor endangering the welfare of a child. And there's a new leader atop Cornell's College of Veterinary Medicine. Dr. Jessica McCart was named dean on Tuesday. I'm Matt Aceto.
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5: A mixture of sun and clouds on your Thursday. Your 5-degree guarantee 86. Mostly clear. Mild tonight with a low 53. Partly sunny, hot, and humid. Conditions pick up Friday with a high of 89. For your complete first warning forecast, tune in to WENY News. I'm meteorologist Catherine Schwamm.
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24: ABC News, I'm Sherry Preston. Former National Security Advisor John Bolton has agreed to plead guilty to retaining and transmitting classified documents. ABC's Catherine Falder says Bolton was indicted by a grand jury in October of last year.
25: We do expect him to enter this plea at some point, which obviously he would need to revise. We are getting indications that he will have a rearrangement, if you will, and that is scheduled for later this month on June 26, where we're told that's where he intends to enter this plea deal.
24: He is also expected to pay a fine of at least $2 million. Hezbollah has rejected a ceasefire deal between the Israeli government and the Lebanese government. The militant group, backed by Iran, says as long as Israeli troops remain in Lebanon, in its words, the resistance will continue. The number of Americans filing for unemployment benefits hit the highest number in 4 months last week. Layoffs, however, remain historically low. This is ABC News.
7: Sean Hannity. 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
6: And we continue with our American stories and to the story of Randy Liberty, the son of an inmate who dedicated his life to reforming American prison systems. Here's Randy once again.
8: I've got 160 individuals that are in college full-time in the prison system. I've got 12 that are graduate students. I've got 4 that are PhD candidates. And the benefit of that really is if somebody graduates from college while they're in the Maine Department of Corrections, they return to prison at a rate of 0.05%. So they don't come back. They become good fathers, good mothers, you know, good spouses, and they don't return and they become good citizens. The first time that we started this was maybe 8 years ago. I had Colby College, it's an Ivy League school here in Maine, reached out to me. They asked me if one of the residents who was a graduate student could be an adjunct professor at the college via Zoom. And after consideration, I granted it. And he taught 3 semesters. And then on a Saturday night, Governor Mills called me and said, please tell me he's not teaching at Colby. The positions of commissioner are very fragile. The average lifespan is about 2.5 years nationally. If things go wrong, we're gone. And so I said to her, before you make me park my bags, let me explain. He made $27,000 last year. And when he made that, he paid tuition for his nephew to go to college. He paid $800 for his mother to get breaks so she could get her car inspected and go to work. He paid for residents that don't have any money, an indigent resident fund. He paid $1,000 to the homeless shelter. And she's like, this is the stuff we're looking for. And so since then, we've blown that up. I have an individual that obtained a paralegal degree while he was in. He worked for a law firm while he was in a law firm on the outside. He did much of the illegal work. When he was released, he was a paralegal for them, still is to this day. I have one woman that's doing a 30-year bid, and she's the grants manager for a home health care company. She's got 20 more years to go, but she's earning $65,000 a year by doing that. And that, you know, some of the listeners are going to say, where's the punishment in that? What I say to them is, when I was a drug investigator, there'd be times when people may do 30 burglaries before they're caught. And they owe the victims of their crimes $50,000 in total. If somebody is working in the prison making $100 a month, those victims never get their money back. You send them each a $5 check. It's insulting. And if we care about the victims of crime, an individual making $60 a year is sending that 80-year-old widow $1,000 a month and making her whole again. And then they have some money in their pocket when they release and they don't come back. And the community is stronger as a result of it. And we've done that 45 times with 45 individual people doing time at the Maine State Prison and elsewhere. The most outrageous case that we have is we have an individual that taught himself to code. And he's now a senior software engineer in San Francisco. From Maine prison, he made $160 last year, and he's able to pay all those victims off. He pays me room and board for the privilege of living in a prison. So he relieves the tax burden on the taxpayer. He pays taxes for the state and the feds. He pays child support, mortgage, and for the victims. One of the best programs that we've been able to affiliate with is the National Prison Debate League. We have been able to form debate teams at every one of our correctional facilities, and an all-women's debate team coming from the Women's Center. We invited MIT to come, their debate team, or some of the sharpest minds in the U.S. They debated them, and to see these women who have, in many cases, not have any education, no self-esteem, many of them are victims of sexual assault and domestic violence, some of them missing many teeth, no self-esteem at all, to study, research, practice, and debate students from MIT, and they beat them. They beat them. And they've beaten 6 different schools that way. MIT, Harvard, Wake Forest, and the staff were cheering the residents on. I'm like, oh, we're on to something here. We're all people. We all care about each other. We're on the same journey. The National Prison Debate League was really groundbreaking. You know, I have other ones. We do Scrabble tournaments, and each one of the prisons brings a champion to one central location, and it's a big deal. We're always trying to find things for them to do that's meaningful to them, that fills their time, grows them intellectually, builds their self-esteem, and really assures success when they release. I have many stories of transformation. We have a lot of people, like many states, I have 90 people doing life. You know, when you get arrested and you get a 50-year bid as a 20-year-old, you're probably not going to make it out alive. And so we have a lot of people that were very helpless, were in segregation. There was no hope. There's no opportunity. I had an individual that got a 40-year bid and was helpless, was in segregation. And when we started to open up opportunities for him, he flourished. He was able to get an associate degree in early childhood development. He has a bachelor's degree in early childhood development. And I just went to his graduation where he has a master's degree. And he's using that to help the youth that are incarcerated here in Maine. I've got 37 youth that are incarcerated for violent crimes. He's able to zoom in from the Maine State Prison and find meaning in helping to coach and mentor them. He's able to say, I've traveled your journey. This isn't cool. Being at the Maine State Prison is not cool. Go to school, be respectful, get a college degree or a trade, raise a family, be truly happy. What do you want? This drinking and drugging and this trouble is going to land you here, and you will be sincerely regretful for what you've done. And he made $72,000 last year. He works externally for a firm. A guy doing, he's probably done 27 years of his bid. He was able to purchase his own home from the Maine State Prison. Now he has a home in the community. He's fixing it up through contractors. He's going to be a homeowner, a landlord, renting it out to a free Mainer from the prison, right? And now he has hope. He knows that he has employment when he gets out. He knows that he never dreamed he'd have a home. Never dreamed. He thought, I'll get out when I'm 55 years old. I won't have any money in the bank. I won't have an education. I won't have a career. I'm going to be on welfare. I'm going to be a loser. You know, and he just felt that way. And now he has all the hope in the world. It was just truly amazing to see that transformation. I had another gentleman that became incarcerated and doing a heavy bid. And when I first went to the prison, I met him and he had tattoos all over his face. And he's a very dark man. He had no hope. And he since has done a conversion. And he has a bachelor's degree now. He works for a nonprofit on the outside, earning a fair market wage. He goes on Zoom now with fellow employees that are free. And when they see his face covered in tattoos, it's offsetting. Knowing he's coming from the prison and he looks like that, that can be a barrier to people. I purchased a tattoo removal piece of equipment, and he was the first one in line. When I went to the prison to see how it was working, there are two nurses, and he had his goggles on, and they're removing all of the ink on his face. And so he's going through the process, and the process is 8 times. You have to have 6 to 8 weeks in between. So he's on a journey for a year and a half to get all these tattoos removed, but he's been significantly transformed. It's been amazing. You know, I think that if I haven't traveled the journey that I traveled, I wouldn't truly understand. You know, regardless of where you start off in life, you don't have to stay there. In America, you can be redeemed and you can set the course for whatever you wish to do. Anything is possible through education or service in the military. If you work hard and you have good integrity and you do the right thing when no one's watching, you can be successful. And I think my brothers and I are an example of that. And there are hundreds and hundreds of people that are incarcerated that if we give them a second chance, we give them an opportunity, they can be successful too.
6: And a terrific job on the production, editing, and storytelling by our own Madison Derricotte. And a special thanks to Randy Liberty, author of Liberty's Prison. My goodness, this should be a movie. No, better still, it should be a TV series. Story after story. A man who, well, sort of could have easily given up hope given his childhood. Easily could have turned in the wrong direction. But in the end, as he said, regardless of where you start in life, you can do anything in America. And my goodness, did he. And I think without that experience with his dad, I don't know that he would have done what he did. I don't know that he would have had the empathetic power to transform a prison and provide hope to those inmates and potentially a future life. The story of Randy Liberty, a hope story and a redemption story here on Our American Stories.
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2: And one of the reasons fake news CNN is failing. 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And that is I should be really grateful to all of them. 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I should probably send Scott Pelley a thank you note because their bias has chased half the country away to search for other sources of information. 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
4: Public parks and baths and the 8-hour workday, all very popular reforms. In Cleveland, Mayor Tom Johnson was an even bolder reformer than his Toledo counterpart. One popular fight for reformers was over control of electricity and water. These reformers wanted household essentials like that controlled by public rather than private interests. By 1950, nearly two-thirds of cities had publicly owned water systems, and many had public transportation, too, along with electricity. This was, to the progressive mindset, a nod to what they called the public interest. The public interest, set apart by the self-interest. The idea was simple. Pursuit of the public interest was the highest ideal and the chief concern of government. This belief was predicated on the progressive distrust of politics itself, which they believed was a never-ending series of wheeling and dealing with business and private interests and manifested in vote trading, or worse, vote buying. What progressives preferred was an expert managerial class to run the government for its own sake and protection, with the added benefit that they, the experts, would have no outside conflicts of interest getting in their way to support the public interest. Those experts could proceed in a more scientific and disinterested way due to their expertise. All this sprang the creation of the city manager system of government, with the city of Dayton, Ohio, leading the charge. What that looked like was quite simple. An unelected professional city manager with the proper credentials generally gained in the universities was hired by the city council to run the many city departments, all of whom would report not to the city council, but to the city manager, the disinterested expert himself. This system would, by 1923, be in place in more than 300 cities across the country in one form or another. Changes were about to happen in state governments as more governors battled with powerful corporate interests such as the railroads. Progressives looked to usher in changes in how laws were made, introducing ideas like the initiative, which would allow citizens

the University of Wisconsin at Madison, would create and put into action the very best thoughtful policies based on science, the science of government, so to speak, rather than the offerings or demands of political pressure groups. The hope ideally would be that this process of governance would produce better government and better delivery of government services and weed out government corruption. If there was a great example of this kind of government, it was Wisconsin. But there were cracks in this system. Progressives, it turns out, believed human beings were basically good and that evil was a product of bad social systems. They didn't subscribe to the idea that there could be something wrong or unchangeable or even sinful deep within the soul of the individual. They also refuted the notion that problems in governance and government could be solved by a system of competition in which ambitious people would be countered by other ambitions and interests. This had been a deeply and longly held American view, tracing back to James Madison and the Constitution, which is structured around just such a system of competition. Correction would be found and improvement discovered through science and the expert class. Progressives believed this. They believed there was a form of social intelligence that would properly order the affairs of human beings and citizens. And that was the problem. There was an arrogance underlying the progressive view, a form of paternalism that actually could be shocking, a form of hubris which could have tragic consequences. Progressives had little understanding or concern for the plight, for instance, of racial minorities or religious minorities. And they failed to see that many immigrants tended to have larger families, and this was a deep and genuine cultural norm, not some kind of social problem. It sometimes became impossible to distinguish between the reformers' desire to uplift the people they serve and their desire to remold and reshape them more to their liking. A shocking number of progressives came to see real merits in a growing scientific field, eugenics. A theory that pushed for human engineering that would all but end what progressives deemed to be undesirables from the general population. So there was a battle between the scientific wing of progressivism and the religious wing. Big conflicts and bigger questions emerged. How could one square the purifying elements of progressivism with the Christian ethos that respects each and every human life as equal, equal under the law, and equally made in the image of God? How could this scientific efficiency gospel on the workplace front, how could that be squared with the Christian notions of the dignity of all work and of the worker? How could progressives hold these almost diametrically opposed value systems together? And there's one more important point here. These progressives were not radical socialists or communists. There was no desire to destroy capitalism or private property. What they instead hoped for was to make capitalism more humane, to soften capitalism's rough edges, and improve such dire necessities as worker safety and satisfaction. Question remained, how to do that? To that question, there were two answers from the progressives. The first is best described as the antitrust method. Give government the power to break up large concentrations of power and wealth. Prevent monopolies. Keep all good and healthy competition alive, all of which would serve the public interest. The second approach, which we'll call the consolidation method, would accept concentration and bigness in some businesses as a necessary evil and even a public good, one that made possible efficiencies based on scale, the kind of scale that delivered better outcomes to consumers. It was better to regulate them with the public interest in mind. Both approaches had been adopted in some form or another in the economy. The question was which would come to dominate the reform movement in the years to come, and to some extent today. But one thing was clear. Despite its city and state beginnings, progressivism would need to grow into a national movement, addressing national issues if it were to have any real and lasting impact on the country. Perhaps the biggest lingering question for the progressive movement was the Constitution itself. Was our founding document still the pillar of our governance and the foundation of American law? Or was the Constitution outdated, not up to the challenges of modern

0: and industrial life. These were questions being asked in almost every walk of American life, and sooner or later, they would have to be answered.
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14: A mixture of sun and clouds for Thursday. Your 5-degree guarantee, 86. Tonight, high pressure continues to be in control. We'll see mostly clear skies and mild conditions with lows in the mid-50s. For your complete first warning forecast, tune in to WENY News. I'm meteorologist Catherine Schwamm.
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15: I'm ABC News. I'm Brian Clark. Former National Security Advisor John Bolton is going to plead guilty to charges of mishandling classified documents. ABC's Catherine Falder says this follows a raid last summer.
16: And the FBI went to his home. They were at his home, entering his home, carrying out boxes of what was believed to be information on classified materials, if you will. So they obviously have been reviewing those documents, and they have alleged that Bolton had a number of them.
15: Sources tell ABC Bolton's agreed to pay a fine of more than $2 million. This will be the first successful prosecution as part of President Trump's retribution push.
7: The president on social media said that Republicans who voted to limit his war powers in Iran did an unpatriotic thing. ABC's Karen Travers of the White House said the vote was largely symbolic.
17: Four Republicans joining Democrats to limit the president, requiring him to remove U.S. forces from Iran unless Congress approves military action. We have seen similar resolutions fail before. Of course, Republicans have that very narrow majority right now in the House. This will now go over to the Senate, but it will not likely end up at the president's desk because of the nature of this resolution.
7: The Supreme Court upheld FCC penalties against the nation's two largest wireless carriers, Verizon and AT&T, for failing to keep cell phone user location data private. The FCC had assessed more than $100 million in fines. For the first time in 13 years, Walmart is not tops on the Fortune 500 list, says ABC's Sherry Preston.
18: The Fortune 500 ranks companies based on revenue, and in 2025, Amazon's revenue grew by 12%, thanks in part to its growing web services, cloud computing, and advertising businesses. The venerable Walmart is still king when it comes to retail.
7: A Boeing 787's front landing gear collapsed at the gate in Frankfurt. No passengers were on board, but several Lufthansa employees were hurt, and the flight to L.A. canceled. 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
1: 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Jeremy, good morning.
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3: ABC News, I'm Brian Clark. Former National Security Advisor John Bolton is going to plead guilty to one count of illegally retaining classified information. Sources tell ABC News Bolton will pay a fine of more than $2 million. ABC's Catherine Falder says the plea is for much less than the original charge.
4: He was charged last year by a grand jury in Maryland with eight counts of unlawful transmission of national defense information, as well as 10 counts of unlawful retention of national defense information.
3: Acting Attorney General Todd Blanche told reporters he's honored and humbled by President Trump's plan to nominate him to the attorney general post. His path, though, is unclear. Some Republicans on the Senate Judiciary Committee have criticized Blanche's role in the administration's anti-weaponization fund. The president today expected to announce plans to boost coal, including building new plants in Alaska and West Virginia. And first-time jobless claims unexpectedly increased last week by 10,000. This is ABC.
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5: It's Matt Aceto. A serious crash in Lansing is under investigation. Around 3 Wednesday afternoon, state police responded to Brickyard Road. Troopers say a vehicle struck a bicyclist who was helicoptered to a hospital. There's no word on the extent of the injuries. An Ithaca woman is recovering after a collision. Police were called to Culver Road for a reported crash just after 4 a.m. last Thursday. Authorities say Heather Stewart suffered minor injuries after her vehicle left the roadway and struck a tree. The 40-year-old allegedly had drug paraphernalia and refused to provide a blood sample. Stewart was arrested and charged with driving while impaired by drugs and aggravated unlicensed operation. An Ithaca man is facing multiple charges. Philip Lewis was arrested last Thursday by Cornell police. He was taken into custody on campus near the Arts Quad. Lewis is charged with criminal impersonation, drug possession, possession of stolen property, and possession of burglar's tools. There's a new leader atop Cornell's College of Veterinary Medicine. Details from WHCU's Matthew Adams.
6: Dr. Jessica McCart was named dean on Tuesday. The dairy vet and epidemiologist is a Big Red alumna and current professor of ambulatory and production medicine. She takes over for Dr. Lauren Warnick, who has served as dean since 2016 and will return to teaching and research at Cornell. McCart's appointment begins on July 15th. Matthew Adams, WHCU News.
5: And delays are likely today in Collegetown. Crews are repairing pavement in the 200 and 300 blocks of College Ave. I'm Matt Aceto.
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7: A mixture of sun and clouds for Thursday. Your 5-degree guarantee, 86. Tonight, high pressure continues to be in control. We'll see mostly clear skies and mild conditions with lows in the mid-50s. For your complete first warning forecast, tune in to WENY News. I'm meteorologist Catherine Schwamm.
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3: A mixture of sun and clouds on your Thursday. Your 5-degree guarantee, 86, mostly clear, mild tonight with a low 53. Partly sunny, hot and humid. Conditions pick up Friday with a high of 89. For your complete first warning forecast, tune in to WENY News. I'm meteorologist Catherine Schwamm.
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4: From ABC News, I'm Brian Clark. Sources tell ABC News that former National Security Advisor John Bolton is going to pay more than $2 million in fines as part of a plea agreement to one count of illegally retaining classified information. ABC's Catherine Falder says Bolton's guilty plea, expected later this month, comes for much less than his original charge.
5: He was charged last year by a grand jury in Maryland with 8 counts of unlawful transmission of national defense information, as well as 10 counts of unlawful retention of national defense information.
4: This is the first successful prosecution as part of President Trump's campaign of retribution. This one had support of career Justice Department employees, and some former DOJ employees today are opposing President Trump's plan to nominate the acting Attorney General, Todd Blanche, to the position on a full-time basis. More from ABC's Peter Haralambos.
6: We've already seen some pushback from career prosecutors who've since left the Department of Justice. In a statement today, they opposed the nomination. They said Blanche has basically never stopped being Donald Trump's personal lawyer, and that confirming him would be a, quote, rejection of the rule of law.
4: Blanche today said he's honored and humbled by the nomination. Some Republicans in the Senate have also expressed skepticism. The arrival of the new world screwworm in Texas could send beef prices higher, says ABC's Jim Ryan in Dallas.
7: This pest does not cause any sort of a food safety issue. It is not a disease, but simply an insect that feeds on living tissues. Animals treated early enough will recover and are safe to enter the food supply system.
4: That's Secretary of Agriculture Brooke Rollins. The insect was discovered on livestock in South Texas, and that farm has been quarantined.

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6: I'm Dan Loney with Your Money Now. Weekly jobless claims came in a bit hotter than expected. The Labor Department report showed 225,000 new first-time claims filed last week. That was up 13,000 over the prior week. Continuing claims, reported with a one-week lag, came in at 1.777 million for the week ending May 23rd. Friday, of course, will deliver the May non-farm payrolls report. Another city has fought back against taxing ride shares. A proposed $1 per ride tax in Philadelphia was struck down as part of the budgeting process. The tax would have been on companies like Uber and Lyft, as well as on short-term rentals like Airbnb. More than 90,000 letters of opposition were sent to city council opposing the tax. Wall Street is seeing investors spin out of tech stocks today. The Dow Industrial Average doing very well, up more than 900 points. The NASDAQ is slightly into the red. West Texas crude is down more than 3% at $93 a barrel. That's Your Money Now.
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1: ABC News, I'm Brian Clark. Acting Attorney General Todd Blanche said he is honored and humbled that President Trump is going to nominate him to the position permanently.
2: I was confirmed a year ago to be the Deputy Attorney General. I still am the Deputy Attorney General. I will work with the senators. I have a good relationship with the Senate, both sides.
1: But his path forward is uncertain. Several Republicans have expressed concerns about Blanche's prior role as President Trump's personal lawyer. John Bolton, the president's former national security advisor in his first term, who later turned into a vocal critic, is set to plead guilty to one count of illegally retaining classified information. A law enforcement source tells ABC Bolton will pay more than $2 million in fines. The screwworm discovery on a South Texas ranch could see beef prices go higher. The ranch has been quarantined. Secretary of Agriculture Brooke Rollins says it's not a food safety issue. And the Supreme Court upheld more than $100 million in FCC penalties against Verizon and AT&T.
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3: I'm Matthew Adams. Two entrances at Guthrie Courtland Medical Center have been temporarily moved. Crews will begin installing new doors today at the emergency department, and patients will be directed to enter the ER through the ambulance bay through 5 p.m. tomorrow. Cardiology patients are asked to use the north side main entrance through next Friday. Owego police have caught up with a Pennsylvania man. 22-year-old Aiden LaForest of Williamsport was arrested last week following an investigation of theft and criminal mischief in the village. Both crimes allegedly occurred in November 2023 on Sheldon Guile Boulevard and Browns Lane. LaForest is charged with grand larceny and criminal mischief, both felonies. There is a public hearing in Preble this evening. Residents can share their thoughts on a proposed farm and bakery stand on East Homer Baltimore Road. The hearing starts at 7 at Preble Town Hall. The NBA Finals are underway. SUNY Cortland men's hoops coach Maurice Kearney says there's optimism in the Empire State.
4: Unfortunately, New York Knickerbockers fans have had this, like, I don't know, from the outside looking in and the way people look at Knicks fans of, like, this delusion of every single year. You think you're going to get there. You think you're going to get there. You think you're going to get there. And it's always a ton of excitement. But now that they're finally here, you know, I think they kind of like, all right, we got a chance.
3: New York took game one against the Spurs last night. And an auto dealership in Watkins Glen is closing. Maguire Chrysler Dodge Jeep Ram is reportedly set to relocate operations to Ithaca on Monday. It'll merge with the Chrysler Dodge Jeep Ram Fiat location on Elmira Road. 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I'm Matthew Adams.
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5: A mixture of sun and clouds on your Thursday. Your 5-degree guarantee 86. Mostly clear. Mild tonight with a low 53. Partly sunny, hot, and humid. Conditions pick up Friday with a high of 89. For your complete first warning forecast, tune in to WENY News. I'm meteorologist Catherine Schwamm.
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10: A mixture of sun and clouds for Thursday. Your 5-degree guarantee, 86. Tonight, high pressure continues to be in control. We'll see mostly clear skies and mild conditions with lows in the mid-50s. For your complete first warning forecast, tune in to WENY News. I'm meteorologist Catherine Schwamm.
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11: From ABC News, I'm Brian Clark. A pest that can kill livestock has been spotted on a cattle ranch in South Texas. That ranch has been quarantined, and Secretary of Agriculture Brooke Rollins says the government's ready.
12: I was on the phone with about 50 of our cattle ranchers in Texas late last night. And I said, the single, we're getting the treatments down to you. We've got the veterinarians. We're surging veterinarians. We're surging inspectors, et cetera.
11: She says the government's seeking $1 billion for a facility to slow down Mexico's screwworm problem before the screwworm enters the U.S. Another member of the president's cabinet for now is the acting attorney general, Todd Blanche. But the president says he's going to nominate Blanche to that position on a permanent basis. Speaking in Ohio, Blanche said,
13: obviously, I'm honored and humbled that the president indicated he was going to nominate me today. I was with him last night at the dinner when he said that.
11: But his path forward is unclear, as some Republicans in the Senate say they have concerns about Blanche's prior role as President Trump's personal lawyer. The president's former national security advisor, John Bolton, turned into a vocal critic, and sources tell ABC that Bolton is now agreeing to plead guilty to a charge of mishandling classified documents. This followed an FBI raid on his home last August. ABC Chief Justice correspondent Pierre Thomas has more.
14: They're also making clear, these sources, that it does not involve him transmitting the information to anyone, and again, that he will pay a fine of roughly $2.25 million.
11: American Airlines says it's temporarily suspending some of its routes this summer because of steep jet fuel costs blamed on the war in Iran. The airline says it's adjusted the service for select routes in August and September. Nothing's being cut. And the NBA says it banned two fans for life after one ran onto the court during game one of the NBA Finals last night in San Antonio to take a selfie. You're listening to ABC News.
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12: I'm Dan Loney with Your Money Now. Shares of discount retailer Five Below are off 12%. This despite posting a better-than-expected forecast for the current quarter. Revenue is expected around $1.2 billion, with same-store sales growing 7 to 9%. Ford is recalling almost 420,000 vehicles because of a seatbelt issue that may result in an injury if a crash occurs. The National Highway Traffic Safety Administration said the recall includes certain Ford Expedition and Lincoln Navigator vehicles in model years 2018 through 2022. Meta has accused Australia of violating a free trade agreement with the U.S. by proposing a new tax on certain tech giants who do not strike licensing deals with local media. The Facebook and Instagram owners said a proposal to tax platforms 2.25% of all Australian revenue was indefensible. Wall Street indexes are higher across the board, with the Dow Industrials up more than 800 points. And that is Your Money Now.
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1: Do you like Gatorade? Do you like Gatorade? Myth. Gatorade's the best thing to rehydrate. Fact. If you need electrolytes, pickle juice. And so I took a shot of it, and I don't know if it actually works or whatever, but a little bit of pickle juice is actually a lot better than some of the more popular sports drinks.
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5: ABC News, I'm Brian Clark. The first case of the New World screwworm has been detected at a cattle ranch in southern Texas. And a Secretary of Agriculture, Brooke Rollins, says her agency is ready to mitigate.
6: I was on the phone with about 50 of our cattle ranchers in Texas late last night. And I said, the single, we're getting the treatments down to you. We've got the veterinarians. We're surging inspectors, et cetera.
5: The fly affects livestock, and while the USDA says the beef supply is safe, experts warn this could drive prices higher. Jet fuel prices higher as a result of the war in Iran. American Airlines says it's going to suspend some routes during August and September. Acting Attorney General Todd Blanche told reporters he's honored and humbled that President Trump plans to nominate him to the position permanently, but that nomination path is uncertain. Several Republicans on Capitol Hill have voiced unease about Blanche's prior role as the president's personal attorney. This is ABC News.
4: 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Local news matters.
7: I'm Matthew Adams. A serious crash in Lansing is under investigation. Around 3 o'clock Wednesday afternoon, state police responded to Brickyard Hill Road. Troopers say a vehicle struck a bicyclist who was airflown to a hospital. There's no word yet on the extent of the injuries. Tompkins County will be involved in Ithaca's development. Ithaca Mayor Robert Cantelmo says a county lawmaker will have a say in how the city moves forward with its $10 million downtown revitalization initiative grant.
8: I cannot say who at this time because of state regulations, but there will be a member of this legislature who may or may not be aware of it, who is being appointed to the local planning committee, which will oversee the project development. We want to make sure that the county's voice is at that table. There'll be more information about that to come when I'm allowed to share that.
7: Ithaca was announced as the Southern Tier's DRI winner in April. The projects will focus on the West State Street Corridor and the Commons. A nonprofit community center in Tompkins County is getting state support. The Trumansburg Conservatory of Fine Arts was awarded $25,000 on Tuesday. The money will be used for new sound system equipment and installation. The grant comes from the New York State Council on the Arts Capital Projects Fund. An Ithaca woman is recovering after a collision. Police were called to Culver Road for a reported crash just after 4 a.m. last Thursday. Authorities say Heather Stewart suffered minor injuries after her vehicle left the roadway and struck a tree. The 40-year-old allegedly had drug paraphernalia and refused to provide a blood sample. Stewart was arrested and charged with driving while impaired by drugs and aggravated unlicensed operation. And more signs of summer in Cortland. Officials say the splash pad at Saget Park is now open for the season. It will operate from 9 a.m. to 7 p.m. daily throughout the summer. I'm Matthew Adams.
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9: A mixture of sun and clouds for Thursday. Your 5-degree guarantee, 86. Tonight, high pressure continues to be in control. We'll see mostly clear skies and mild conditions with lows in the mid-50s. For your complete first warning forecast, tune in to WENY News. I'm meteorologist Catherine Schwamm.
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0: Hey folks, Grant here at Southern Tier Sports Corner in Ithaca, your spot for trading, ripping, and talking everything hobby. Let's get into the card report.
1: Thanks, Grant. 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
4: A mixture of sun and clouds on your Thursday. Your 5-degree guarantee 86. Mostly clear. Mild tonight with a low 53. Partly sunny, hot, and humid. Conditions pick up Friday with a high of 89. For your complete first warning forecast, tune in to WENY News. I'm meteorologist Catherine Schwamm.
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5: From ABC News, I'm Brian Clark. The New World screwworm is an invasive fly. It preys on livestock and can have major impacts on the beef industry. And now it's been spotted on a ranch in South Texas. The Secretary of Agriculture, Brooke Rollins, told Congress that the government's surging resources to the area, but she also informed President Trump more money is needed to make this a permanent solution.
6: We're going to need $1 billion to launch a new facility, to break ground, to really invest on the other side of the border, to slow down.
5: Today, the president set to introduce a plan to spend about $700 billion to boost the coal industry. The push would also include the nation's first new coal plants to be built in more than a decade in Alaska and West Virginia. Ohio borders West Virginia, and Acting Attorney General Todd Blanche was there today for an administration announcement announcing charges against over a dozen people that the federal government says ripped off state and federal assistance programs, part of the anti-fraud push.
7: Against 14 defendants allegedly involved in fraud schemes targeting over $50 million here in Ohio.
5: The Acting Attorney General also said he's honored and humbled that President Trump plans to nominate him to the position permanently, but some Republicans have shown hesitation, citing his role earlier as the president's personal lawyer. The vote counting continues in California almost 2 days after the primary vote ended, and ABC's Alex Stone says that's fueled some conspiracy theories.
8: But President Trump is today making claims without any evidence that Democrats are intentionally holding up the vote and trying to steal the election. Republicans are currently among the top vote getters in results coming in here. President Trump is also claiming the U.S. attorney is investigating the vote, which the U.S. attorney's office in L.A. is not confirming.
5: Former National Security Advisor John Bolton's going to plead guilty to one count of illegally retaining classified information and pay over $2 million. 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
2: I'm Matthew Adams. State police have identified the victim in a fatal Owego crash. Troopers say Warren Lotza of Vestal was riding his motorcycle on State Route 434 Wednesday morning when an SUV, which did not see him, entered the roadway. The 39-year-old could not avoid the vehicle and, despite life-saving measures, died at the scene. The driver of the SUV

0: was transported to a hospital for treatment and is cooperating with the investigation. Tompkins County is trying to close a gap in the 2027 budget. Legislative Chair Shauna Black says there's a couple of options.
1: There are two ways. Either we can increase revenue or we can decrease our expenses. So those are the two big ways. The other way would be actually dipping into our fund balance, and that is a less preferable way. So we have some big projects coming up, and of course we never know what could happen in the future with the federal government and the cuts that we probably will see with Medicaid. We've already started seeing those with some of the SNAP benefits.
0: Black adds those federal gaps will need to be filled in. A product sold at Walmart is being recalled. According to the U.S. Consumer Product Safety Commission, Mainstay's brand 9-drawer fabric dressers violate safety standards required by the Sturdy Act. Officials say the furniture poses tip-over and entrapment hazards if not properly anchored to a wall. Around 165,000 were sold between September 2023 and March of this year. Visit 607newsnow.com to learn more. And an Ithaca man is facing multiple charges. Philip Lewis was arrested last Thursday by Cornell police. He is charged with criminal impersonation, drug possession, possession of stolen property, and possession of burglar's tools. Local news matters. I'm Matthew Adams.
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3: A mixture of sun and clouds for Thursday. Your 5-degree guarantee, 86. Tonight, high pressure continues to be in control. We'll see mostly clear skies and mild conditions with lows in the mid-50s. For your complete first warning forecast, tune in to WENY News. I'm meteorologist Catherine Schwamm.
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2: A mixture of sun and clouds on your Thursday. Your 5-degree guarantee 86. Mostly clear. Mild tonight with a low 53. Partly sunny, hot, and humid. Conditions pick up Friday with a high of 89. For your complete first warning forecast, tune in to WENY News. I'm meteorologist Catherine Schwamm.
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2: Per capita GDP, right, per person GDP in the United States through last year is a little over $90,000 per capita, per person, okay? Mr. Trump went to China. Some people think China's pulling ahead of us. It's just completely untrue. The per capita GDP in China, per person, okay, is less than 14,000. We are over 90,000 per person. They're less than 14,000. And we have advantages all across the board in technology, in energy, in AI. We have to keep it up. We have to keep our free markets free. We have to keep the incentives in our capitalist system. We have to keep down taxes. We have to keep down regulations. We have to keep down spending. We have to drill, baby, drill. These are all Trumpian policies. But I'm just saying those policies, which the media, through its Trump derangement syndrome, does not want to acknowledge, the fact is, even with the energy bump, we're in a boom. Just look at these numbers. I'm not making this stuff up. If you're checking me, open up your computers, go to the Atlanta Fed GDP now, 4.3%. 4.3%. I'm not making this stuff up. That's after 2% in the first quarter, which itself is not a bad number. God bless our men and women who gave the ultimate sacrifice, our military people, down through the years.
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7: Tax dollars. Oz says it's hundreds of billions. We're going to try and get to the bottom of a new bill passed in the House yesterday. We'll tell you about that. And Chris Hahn, Chuck Schumer, Acolyte Disciple coming up.
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10: This week, the Ithaca Times takes its first look at housing plans for Southworks, a 95-acre development on South Hill, as well as the City Planning Board's reaction. The City of Ithaca Police Department released its annual report, which attributes reductions in violent and property crimes to prevention-focused policing strategies. Also, Judah Bennett is set to speak at Buffalo Street Books about his novel, Qtopia, featuring details of life.

0: in Ithaca's Lavender Hill Commune. All this and more in the Ithaca Times on Newsstands Wednesday and all the time online at Ithaca.com.
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2: A mixture of sun and clouds for Thursday. Your 5-degree guarantee, 86. Tonight, high pressure continues to be in control. We'll see mostly clear skies and mild conditions with lows in the mid-50s. For your complete first warning forecast, tune in to WENY News. I'm meteorologist Catherine Schwamm.
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3: From ABC News, I'm Brian Clark. President Trump in the Oval Office announcing plans to boost the nation's coal industry.
4: As a result of the $700 million investment that I'm announcing today, we will protect 14 coal plants and 42 coal mines. It's a tremendous number. And build two new coal plants and one massive new export terminal because we're exporting coal.
3: Two plants to be built would be in West Virginia and Alaska, and they would be the nation's first new coal plant since 2013. The president says he wants to nominate Acting Attorney General Todd Blanche to the position permanently, and Blanche told reporters in Ohio today he's honored and humbled when it comes to getting confirmed.
5: I was confirmed a year ago to be the Deputy Attorney General. I still am the Deputy Attorney General. I will work with the senators. I have a good relationship with the Senate on both sides.
3: But the path could be unclear. Some Republicans say they want more clarification about Blanche's past work as President Trump's personal attorney. The president's one-time national security advisor, John Bolton, is set to plead guilty to a charge of mishandling classified information. Sources tell ABC Bolton's going to pay more than $2 million in fines. 1 week to kick off for the World Cup, a new potential headache in Los Angeles. SoFi Stadium workers set to vote on whether to authorize a strike. ABC's Alex Stone says part of their ask is increasing pay to $30 an hour.
6: The other thing that they are saying is they don't like that FIFA is demanding that they give up their social security numbers and fingerprints to do background checks. And they say they feel like this is going to turn into immigration enforcement. FIFA is saying no, that this is something that they need to do for security.
3: An appeals court in Colorado reversed homicide convictions against two paramedics in the 2019 ketamine overdose death of Elijah McClain. New trials have been ordered. You're listening to ABC News.
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3: I'm Matthew Adams. Two entrances at Guthrie Courtland Medical Center have been temporarily moved. Crews will begin installing new doors today at the emergency department, and patients will be directed to enter the ER through the ambulance bay through 5 p.m. tomorrow. Cardiology patients are asked to use the north side main entrance through next Friday. Owego police have caught up with a Pennsylvania man. 22-year-old Aiden LaForest of Williamsport was arrested last week following an investigation of theft and criminal mischief in the village. Both crimes allegedly occurred in November 2023 on Sheldon Guile Boulevard and Browns Lane. LaForest is charged with grand larceny and criminal mischief, both felonies. There is a public hearing in Preble this evening. Residents can share their thoughts on a proposed farm and bakery stand on East Homer Baltimore Road. The hearing starts at 7 at Preble Town Hall. The NBA Finals are underway. SUNY Cortland men's hoops coach Maurice Kearney says there's optimism in the Empire State.

0: 8.
1: Unfortunately, New York Knickerbockers fans have had this, like, I don't know, from the outside looking in, and the way people look at Knicks fans, of like this delusion of every single year, you think you're going to get there, you think you're going to get there, you think you're going to get there, and it's always a ton of excitement. But now that they're finally here, you know, I think they kind of like, all right, we got a chance.
0: New York took game one against the Spurs last night. And an auto dealership in Watkins Glen is closing. Maguire Chrysler Dodge Jeep Ram is reportedly set to relocate operations to Ithaca on Monday. It'll merge with the Chrysler Dodge Jeep Ram Fiat location on Elmira Road. 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I'm Matthew Adams.
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3: A mixture of sun and clouds on your Thursday. Your 5-degree guarantee 86. Mostly clear. Mild tonight with a low 53. Partly sunny, hot, and humid. Conditions pick up Friday with a high of 89. For your complete first warning forecast, tune in to WENY News. I'm meteorologist Catherine Schwamm.
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0: There's one man on this earth who really, truly gets it.
1: I mean, I got more of Mondami today. A lot of you people don't live in and around New York City. You know why I'm dealing with this. Because he's taken over. He's devouring the biggest city we have, the important financial center. He's conquering it. He's dissembling it. He's depopulating it with people he doesn't support and repopulating it with people he does support. New York City, for God's sake.
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3: ABC News, I'm Brian Clark. President Trump announced the plan to spend $700 million on coal projects.
4: We will protect 14 coal plants and 42 coal mines. It's a tremendous number. And build 2 new coal plants and 1 massive new export terminal because we're exporting coal.
3: The new plants, slated for Alaska and West Virginia, would be the nation's first since 2013. 2 Colorado paramedics convicted of homicide after injecting Elijah McClain with ketamine in 2019 as he was pinned down by police are getting new trials. An appeals court reversed their convictions, faulting the jury instructions in the original trial. Former National Security Advisor John Bolton set to plead guilty to a charge of mishandling classified information. Source tells ABC he'll pay more than $2 million in fines. A new record high close for the Dow was up 1.7% or 894 points thanks to a big day for bank stocks. This is a
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5: I'm Matthew Adams. A Dryden man is facing multiple felonies. 36-year-old Joshua Russell was arrested around 6:15 Saturday night following an investigation into illegally possessed firearms. State police recovered several guns and a high-capacity magazine. Russell is charged with 5 counts of criminal possession of a weapon and misdemeanor endangering the welfare of a child. Free youth swimming lessons are coming to Cortland. The Cortland County YMCA announced Tuesday a $35,000 grant that will provide free lessons for children aged 6 months to 12 years through August 2027. The Y plans to begin offering the free lessons the week of July 26th, and registration opens July 5th. Candor residents can get rid of old tires.
6: Crews will collect tires and scrap metal at the town highway garage. Collection will take place tomorrow from noon to 4. Tires and scraps can also be dropped off Saturday morning. Matt Aceto, WHCU News.
5: Yankees captain Aaron Judge is giving kudos to a barrier-breaking umpire. This past Sunday, Jen Powell was behind the plate for the Yankees-A's game. Judge says Powell did a fine job.
7: She's on top of it. You know, she's locked in back there. You know, I can a couple times ask her about a couple pitches if they're down or that's a bottom, and you know, she was right there locked in, so that was good.
5: Powell is a former resident of Broome County. This past October, she received Binghamton's Key to the City after becoming the first female umpire in Major League Baseball history. And 3 weeks of road repairs are underway in downtown Ithaca. Crews are doing a full box out and repave of the 300 block of 4th Street, which will be closed to through traffic for the duration of the work. That project is scheduled to be completed on June 26th. I'm Matthew Adams.
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8: A mixture of sun and clouds for Thursday. Your 5-degree guarantee, 86. Tonight, high pressure continues to be in control. We'll see mostly clear skies and mild conditions with lows in the mid-50s. For your complete first warning forecast, tune in to WENY News. I'm meteorologist Catherine Schwamm.
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2: I'm Matthew Adams. A serious crash in Lansing is under investigation. Around 3 o'clock Wednesday afternoon, state police responded to Brickyard Hill Road. Troopers say a vehicle struck a bicyclist who was airflown to a hospital. There's no word yet on the extent of the injuries. Tompkins County will be involved in Ithaca's development. Ithaca Mayor Robert Cantelmo says a county lawmaker will have a say in how the city moves forward with its $10 million downtown revitalization initiative grant.
3: I cannot say who at this time because of state regulations, but there will be a member of this legislature who may or may not be aware of it, who is being appointed to the local planning committee, which will oversee the project development. We want to make sure that the county's voice is at that table. There'll be more information about that to come when I'm allowed to share that.
2: Ithaca was announced as the Southern Tiers DRI winner in April. The projects will focus on the West State Street Corridor and the Commons. A nonprofit community center in Tompkins County is getting state support. The Trumansburg Conservatory of Fine Arts was awarded $25,000 on Tuesday. The money will be used for new sound system equipment and installation. The grant comes from the New York State Council on the Arts Capital Projects Fund. An Ithaca woman is recovering after a collision. Police were called to Culver Road for a reported crash just after 4 a.m. last Thursday. Authorities say Heather Stewart suffered minor injuries after her vehicle left the roadway and struck a tree. The 40-year-old allegedly had drug paraphernalia and refused to provide a blood sample. Stewart was arrested and charged with driving while impaired by drugs and aggravated unlicensed operation. And more signs of summer in Cortland. Officials say the splash pad at Saget Park is now open for the season. It will operate from 9 a.m. to 7 p.m. daily throughout the summer. I'm Matthew Adams.
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4: A mixture of sun and clouds on your Thursday. Your 5-degree guarantee, 86, mostly clear, mild tonight with a low 53. Partly sunny, hot, and humid. Conditions pick up Friday with a high of 89. For your complete first warning forecast, tune in to WENY News. I'm meteorologist Catherine Schwamm.
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2: So I'm not abandoning my party, but how can you, as a rational person, say anything other than thank you, Mr. President, for degrading their regime, degrading their military, and degrading their nuclear program? I could disagree about aspects of policy, but for goodness sake, this is the greatest friend of Israel we've ever had. And I can tell you, every Israeli prime minister that I've dealt with, and I've dealt with five, all of them believe that the threat of Iran is an existential one to our nation and our world.
3: Chris Hahn, do you think Mamdani, his wife, his family are anti-Israel?
4: I don't know what's in their heart. And I think he's doing a fine there. I think he's got a great police commission.
3: Really?
4: I think the city's cleaner. I think the city's working, and that's his job. He's not a foreign policy ambassador.
3: Let me tell you the beauty of this conversation. There is a beauty here.
4: Yes.
3: And I've got to go. I'm going to let you guys go. But I'm going to tell you the beauty of this is Doug Schoen would actually, if the Democrats listen to him, would be far more successful in this midterm election year than if following the Chris Hahn model, which is to defend the indefensible. That's my last word. We do appreciate you both being here. Chris Hahn, thank you. Doug Schoen, thank you both.
4: Bye.
2: Thank you very much, Sean.
3: All right, 800-941-SEAN, our number if you want to be a part of the program. 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
2: ABC News, I'm Brian Clark. President Trump announced a $700 million initiative to boost the nation's coal industry. It would include building the first new coal plants in the U.S. since 2013, set for sites in Alaska and West Virginia. In the Oval Office, the president also announced plans for another makeover project in Washington, D.C. This one, a promenade from the Lincoln Memorial to the Potomac River.
3: They want to call it the Trump Promenade, but I don't know if I want to do that.
2: He has indicated that he'll nominate Todd Blanche to be the permanent attorney general, Blanche currently serving in the acting role. It's not clear if he has enough congressional support to get confirmed. Former Attorney General Pam Bondi told the House Oversight Committee in an interview last week that it was Blanche in charge of the release of information related to Jeffrey Epstein. The Treasury Department's imposed sanctions on a group of Cuban officials, including the president, as the Trump administration continues to pressure the communist regime. This is ABC News.
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4: I'm Matthew Adams. State police have identified the victim in a fatal Owego crash. Troopers say Warren Lotza of Vestal was riding his motorcycle on State Route 434 Wednesday morning when an SUV, which did not see him, entered the roadway. The 39-year-old could not avoid the vehicle and, despite life-saving measures, died at the scene. The driver of the SUV was transported to a hospital for treatment and is cooperating with the investigation. Tompkins County is trying to close a gap in the 2027 budget. Legislative Chair Shauna Black says there's a couple of options.
5: There are two ways. Either we can increase revenue or we can decrease our expenses. So those are the two big ways. The other way would be actually dipping into our fund balance, and that is a less preferable way. So we have some big projects coming up, and of course we never know what could happen in the future with the federal government and the cuts that we probably will see with Medicaid. We've already started seeing those with some of the SNAP benefits.
4: Black adds those federal gaps will need to be filled in. A product sold at Walmart is being recalled. According to the U.S. Consumer Product Safety Commission, Mainstay's brand 9-drawer fabric dressers violate safety standards required by the Sturdy Act. Officials say the furniture poses tip-over and entrapment hazards if not properly anchored to a wall. Around 165,000 were sold between September 2023 and March of this year. Visit 607newsnow.com to learn more. And an Ithaca man is facing multiple charges. Philip Lewis was arrested last Thursday by Cornell police. He is charged with criminal impersonation, drug possession, possession of stolen property, and possession of burglar's tools. Local news matters. I'm Matthew Adams.
6: A mixture of sun and clouds for Thursday. Your 5-degree guarantee, 86. Tonight, high pressure continues to be in control. We'll see mostly clear skies and mild conditions with lows in the mid-50s. For your complete first warning forecast, tune in to WENY News. I'm meteorologist Catherine Schwamm.
0: Here's the Barnes Firm Weather Watcher forecast. 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
7: This week, the Ithaca Times takes its first look at housing plans for Southworks, a 95-acre development on South Hill, as well as the City Planning Board's reaction. The City of Ithaca Police Department released its annual report, which attributes reductions in violent and property crimes to prevention-focused policing strategies. Also, Judah Bennett is set to speak at Buffalo Street Books about his novel,
0: News Utopia, Talk,
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0: Better Life with Dr. Sanjay Gupta.
1: People have started using AI for all sorts of things, but I cannot think of an area where the stakes are higher than your health. First of all, I'll tell you this. I know doctors who have cracked some seemingly impossible cases with the help of AI, so it can be a powerful tool. But AI can also hallucinate, provide bad advice, and be just as confident when it does that. If you do decide to plug any personal medical information into one of these chatbots, you should know that while the companies that created them have robust privacy protections in place, they are not bound by HIPAA, like your healthcare provider is. Whatever the advice presented to you, take it with a degree of healthy skepticism. I'm Dr. Sanjay Gupta, helping you live a better life.
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7: 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Owasco Lake comes in at 11 miles long and almost 180 feet deep and has over 210 billion gallons of water in it. 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
12: From ABC News, I'm Brian Clark. President Trump said this morning on social media that the four Republicans who voted for a resolution that would limit his war powers in Iran were unpatriotic. Later today, he was asked in the Oval Office if the U.S. would resume military operations if American troops were killed.
13: It would be a good reason. I'd be honest with you.

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0: Talking about the AI jobs boom that is coming and how you're starting to see the AI boom in the real economy and how things are going to be just getting better from here generally. Brian Mudd in for Mark Levin. Mark will be back with us tomorrow, by the way, so you can look forward to that. All right, so we ended up taking a look at what happened a couple months ago. And it's like, oh, the economists shocked. Oh, my gosh, jobs so much better. And wage growth came in higher than inflation. And so, yeah, sucks to pay $4 or whatever for gas. But you know what? If you get beyond some of that, things are actually starting to get better. Then we had what happened yesterday. So April was good. Well, what did we find out yesterday? That the jobs-related news even better in May. And seems like it's kind of getting better by the day. Yesterday, U.S. Treasury Secretary Scott Bessent.
1: Trade deficit for goods declined by approximately $370 billion compared to the same time frame ending March 2025. The economy has added 313,000 net private sector jobs and 13,000 manufacturing jobs in the past 2 months.
0: Yeah, bingo. So in yesterday's ADP report, you had 122,000 private sector jobs that were added. That was for May. And that was not only better than expected again. That was not only better than April once again. That was, yet again, the best number that we had seen since January 25, when Trump was just getting settled back into the Oval Office. And where were the jobs added? The answer is everywhere. The answer was just about everywhere. So you had 49,000 jobs that were added with companies with fewer than 20 employees. That's a big deal. 49,000 with companies fewer than 20 employees. And then you had 40,000 that were added with the largest companies. And then a lot of growth with companies of all sizes in between. Okay, so what is especially important about that? Well, first, small businesses, man, they are your leading economic indicators. The only time you have small businesses, and especially small, when you're talking about companies under 20 employees, they're only hiring more employees when business conditions demand it. You know, they're only going to hire more people when the cash register is ringing. They got to have more people in there to make it happen. And it's also a good sign to see the largest companies, the ones that are adapting AI in the workplace the fastest, that are also adding large numbers of employees. So as the AI age has arrived, the smallest companies, your leading economic indicators, they're growing the best. Second fastest grower is the largest company. This is a win. This is a win. And so it's working on both ends of the economy. I'll tell you what it means for you coming up next. Brian Mudd in for the great one, Mark Levin.
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4: Expect partly cloudy skies for tonight with lows in the upper 50s. For your Friday, tomorrow, another day of sunshine and hot with highs warming up to around 90. And looking ahead towards the weekend, showers are likely Saturday afternoon with some thunderstorms, highs in the upper 80s, and sunny for Sunday with highs around 80.
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5: ABC News, I'm Brian Clark. Democrats say they will hold up a key national security bill if President Trump does not replace his pick for temporary director of national intelligence. It's the U.S. mortgage chief, William Pulte, who has no national intelligence background. Today in the Oval Office, the president said,
6: "It's an acting position. It's not a permanent. He's not going to be permanent because, you know, I don't think he'd want to be permanent. But he's a very smart guy, and he may find out some things about the rigged elections, et cetera, et cetera."
5: President said that he intends to nominate Todd Blanche to be the permanent attorney general. He's currently the acting AG, but some key Republicans in the Senate say they want more information about Blanche's background as President Trump's lawyer. Former National Security Advisor John Bolton set to plead guilty to illegally retaining national security information, and sources say he'll pay a fine of more than $2 million. On the eve of the May jobs report, the Dow closed at a new record high, up more than 1%. This is ABC.
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0: one of the things that in the day-to-day, this gets down to for most people, for the average American, everything that's going on with Iran and whatever else, it still comes down to, okay, well, what does this mean to me? As in, what am I paying for gas? What am I paying for groceries? And at varying points during the past few months, I posed the question to my listeners that have been concerned about this and asked the question, look, if oil were, say, 20 bucks cheaper than it is right now, and so gas be basically close to where it was before the Iran war, how would you feel? Would we be even having this conversation the day-to-day? And so that is to say that in the day-to-day, a lot of people still don't really care about Iran if they don't feel like they're paying higher prices for it. But what if it suddenly didn't feel like we were paying for what was happening in Iran? I'm going to explain how so much of this comes down to psychology, not even to real economics. Psychology, not real economics. See, the average cost of a gallon of gas today, $4.24. $4.24. And did you know that on an inflation-adjusted basis, even if gas averaged $4.24 for the entire year, I mean, we'd only be talking about equaling the ninth most expensive year for gas. What's more, would you have known that four of the top five all-time and each of the top 3 years for the most expensive gas in American history came from what administration? This will blow your mind. I'll have it for you next. Brian Mudd in for Mark Levin.
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7: ABC News. I'm Dave Packer. President Trump now accusing four GOP congressmen of grandstanding, calling their actions unpatriotic after they helped pass a war powers resolution on Iran,
8: requiring the president to withdraw U.S. forces in Iran unless Congress approves military action. Well, the measure is an uphill battle. It's a sign of the growing fractures within the president's own party over his handling of the war.
7: ABC's Rachel Scott. This is Hezbollah rejects a ceasefire between Israel and Lebanon.
9: Hezbollah's statement is pretty long, and it appears to reject the idea of this deal between the Lebanese government and the Israeli government. Their basic point is summarized in one line, and it refers to the fact that there are tens of thousands of Israeli troops occupying southern Lebanon, north of Israel's border. Hezbollah saying, as long as the occupation exists, the resistance will continue.
7: ABC's Tom Sophie Burridge. President Trump says his administration is using hundreds of millions of dollars to upgrade

0: Beery are pretty close to signing a paper. We've actually gotten along with them very well. And you know what you saw for the last few nights? It takes two to tango. You understand that. We hit them very hard on something else unrelated.
1: Maybe deal comes together, close to signing the paper. You know, you have one person, no tango. You got two, yeah, good by tango. So, yeah, it does feel like a Groundhog Day at times with all this stuff. But you do sense, and especially Trump, kind of calling out Netanyahu even a little bit publicly now. It's like, look, I'm getting to the finish line in this thing. It's a sign that he does not want Netanyahu muddying up the waters at this point. Although, look, I mean, if you're Netanyahu and Hezbollah is firing into Israel, just imagine if somebody was firing into your neighborhood, or what are you going to want your leaders to do? So you understand Netanyahu and Israel's position all day long in this. But nevertheless, you get the sense that maybe it could be different this time. But even if it isn't, I've laid out a scenario that ends up being pretty darn good. Let's go to the phones. We've got Phil in Philly. Welcome to the show.
2: Hey, thanks for taking the call, Mr. Mudd. The way we're kicking this around, us old vets here in Philly, the only way we can see this absolutely ending, you can't negotiate with the madman, is the Shah. He talks a good game here on American soil, but what he's got to do, we got to get him in country under protection of the Kurds. And we have to fund and arm the people of Iran through the Kurds and get old school with those flyers that get dropped from 30,000 feet. The Shah has returned. Freedom is at hand. Join the fight. Join the revolution. I mean, it's the only way. The Shah.
1: You bring up a good point, and you might recall in the very beginning you heard the Kurds, and then Trump took them off the table. And what I'll tell you is that I talked to some folks that are in the know, including some intelligence peeps, and they have said the Kurds are not reliable, and the Iranian people wouldn't accept them. If the Kurds go in there, because the Kurds don't have a country, they're going to want to take the country. Like they're not people. They're just going to be altruistic for our benefit that way. And so I don't think that's an option. And that is the complication, because as you point out, if you don't have a military, this is where it gets so muddy with Iran. Even if you go bombs away again and you start killing everybody, so we killed the first string, we killed the second string, we killed most of the third string. In theory, there's an Ayatollah who was bombed in the beginning that still hasn't shown his face at the light of day. The IRGC does all the messaging. I think Trump was hoping to get to somebody who would be transactional. And these people are freaks. These are not just your Sharia law Islamic freaks. These are people that are 12th Imam, well Imam freaks that believe that they've got to wash the world in blood, so their well Imam comes back out. And so you're right. Trying to negotiate with that doesn't get very far. And you can put in the Shah, but the problem is the military is never going to back him. And how are you going to get all of the IRGC out of there? That's where the economic starvation that Trump is working on probably makes the most sense that way. Got a couple other good calls there. I'll tell you what. Take a couple more of your calls coming up after the bomb of the hour, and then I'm going to tell you about how this version of the Democrat Party is the most dangerous yet. Break that down for you coming up as well. Brian Mudd in for the great one, Mark Levin.
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5: Expect partly cloudy skies for tonight with lows in the upper 50s. For your Friday, tomorrow, another day of sunshine and hot with highs warming up to around 90. And looking ahead towards the weekend, showers are likely Saturday afternoon with some thunderstorms, highs in the upper 80s, and sunny for Sunday with highs around 80.
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6: News, I'm Dave Packer. President Trump now accusing four GOP congressmen of grandstanding, calling their actions unpatriotic after they helped pass a war powers resolution on Iran. And he said his administration's original plan for U.S. troops to seize Iran's enriched uranium, but now that's changed.
0: We could get it right now. I don't think they could stop us if we wanted, but there's no reason to. It's entombed. You use a good word. It's entombed. We also have cameras on it through Space Force.
6: Hezbollah rejecting a ceasefire between Israel and Lebanon. They want Israeli troops occupying southern Lebanon to pull out first. President Trump says his administration's using hundreds of millions of dollars to upgrade coal-burning power plants, repurposing funding Congress set aside for renewable energy projects. Sources telling ABC News, President Trump's former national security advisor, John Bolton, is expected to plead guilty to mishandling classified documents in a deal that would allow him to avoid prison time. This is ABC News.
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1: The first people of Cortland County. I'm Joe Salzone, and this is a moment of 607 history. Early settlers to Cortland County came primarily from English and Dutch descent, and most were born in the U.S. Roughly 10% of Cortland's population by 1855 were from Ireland. By the early 20th century, the city's population saw an influx of Italians. Between 1890 and 1920, small numbers of Ukrainians, Greeks, Polish, and Lebanese began to arrive. Populations across the county peaked over a 30-year span, ending in 1860. Rural town populations began declining in 1870 as opportunities grew in the city. Today, nearly 47,000 people from all walks of life call Cortland County their home. I'm Joe Salzone, and that's been a moment of 607 history from News Talk WHCU. The Tioga County Open Door Mission wants to help. 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They offer housing, clothing, support, and financial help to the people of Tioga County in need. 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

0: But, yeah, not so much. The facts actually showed that by the end of the Biden administration, non-citizens, 9 times more likely to commit a crime than you. In fact, during the 4 years of the Biden administration, total crimes committed by non-citizens rose by 626%. And so that was one way that very clearly demonstrated this version of the Democrat Party is dangerous. And that takes me back to the comment by Chuck Schumer that I started with, where he said, you're here adding $140 billion to an agency that nobody, two groups, Border Patrol and ICE, that nobody respects in this country. Now, I mean, obviously, it's absurdly false. I mean, I don't know a single conservative or, for that matter, person with a brain in their head and two functional brain cells within that head that don't respect Border Patrol and ICE. But that's actually not the point. The point is this. This version of the Democrat Party doesn't respect Border Patrol. They don't respect ICE. And what have Border Patrol and ICE been responsible? The reduction in crime rate in 2025, the first year of the Trump administration, assaults 10% lower, robberies 22% lower, homicides 21% lower, property crime 27% lower. In fact, biggest one-year drop ever recorded. Be right back.
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13: From ABC News, I'm Dave Packer. A health alert in Texas. The state health department urging doctors to be on the lookout for potential New World screwworm cases in humans, especially if they've been in contact with cattle infected with the pest. This while noting there has been no human-to-human spread yet. The Agriculture Secretary confirming that the New World screwworm has been detected in Texas. Secretary Brooke Rollins says beef is still safe to eat.
14: The food supply is not compromised at all. This is not a disease. It is not a virus. It is simply an insect that lands in a wound and lays eggs that like to eat the flesh around the wound.
13: Concerned that this will drive the price of beef higher. After a handful of prior attempts, the House passed a war powers resolution that would urge President Trump to call off U.S. military action in Iran unless Congress approves it. Reaction from the president.
15: He called it a meaningless vote. He accused the Republicans, four of them that joined those Democrats, to vote for this resolution. He called them grandstanders, and he has said that this is going to complicate his efforts to reach a final agreement with Iran. He said that they know where things stand, and he is at this point in the final negotiations with Iran. Now, that's not exactly what he said yesterday when he indicated that there could be a deal in the coming days, but also it may not work out.
13: ABC's Karen Travers at the White House. As President Trump prepares to nominate his former defense attorney for the next U.S. Attorney General, Democrats and some Republicans say Acting Attorney General Todd Blanche has a tough confirmation ahead. More from ABC.